Absolutely undefatigable, epic song there for you, Day in the Life. 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It's 4 o'clock. Thanks for tuning in this afternoon to your community radio station. 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But KHNS is 766-2020, 983-2853 if you want to get a message out. The Crossett Endowment Fund aims to support the health of children in Southeast Alaska. 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Right now it's going on 1:30 to 4:30 in the Chilkat Center lobby to introduce themselves and talk about organizations in Haines with programs and projects they have helped fund. If you have questions, call 808-291-8865. Or just drop on by the Chilkat Center today. The parking lot has a number of cars in it. People are in there listening to all the good information that's happening to increase the level of education of children in our town and in Southeast Alaska. And Lord knows we need a lot of work in that department. All right, well, we're listening to epic songs this afternoon. And as we get started on our second hour of epic tunes, I think I'm going to switch gears just a little bit with an epic song you may not have ever heard before, but it truly fits the bill for an epic tune. This is from a young guy, sort of new, but fabulous, Billy Strings. You probably have heard about him, and maybe you've even enjoyed some of his music. Fabulous bluegrass, folk, primarily bluegrass, and he's traveling around the country right now. I hope to see him in October. Billy Strings, Away from the Mire, is how we're starting off our second hour of flashbacks and for rest tracks. Thanks for tuning in.

for they know not what they do. Blessed are the pure in heart, for they shall see God. Blessed are the meek, for they shall inherit the earth. Lord, have mercy. Forgive them.

Well, if you're weighing the epicness of that set, then it's a pretty heavy set there. That we wrapped it up there with The Animals and Sky Pilot. Before that, the Isley Brothers with an incredible medley, Ohio, and then Jimi Hendrix, Machine Gun. They were singing together from a 1971 release, Woo! And Neil Young before that, Like a Hurricane. Man, those single-note four-finger guitar solos just burn a hole through my head. And we started that set off with Billy Strings way back when, Away from the Mire. That brings us right up to 4:35 and time for listener personals. And we have two listener personals right now, so let's get into it. Eric's blue Black Diamond ski jacket went missing from Haps in Skagway Saturday night. It has sentimental value and features an embroidered ski patrol patch on the front that says PCPSP. If found, please call 801-739-2991. Thanks a million. Also, Jerry in Haines is looking for an exterior door with a window. If you can help, call her at 767-5650. Listener Personals is your space for sharing personal messages throughout the Upper Lynn Canal and beyond. To get your message on air, click the listener submission link on our website, email khns at khns.org, or call 766-2020 or 983-2853. The Alaska DOT is planning a series of rehabilitation projects along the Klondike Highway from the Skagway River Bridge to the Canadian border. Design work for the first project from the Skagway River Bridge to Black Lake is currently underway. The project team will share updates at a public open house this evening, 5:30 to 7:30 at the AB Hall in Skagway. For more information, call 907-465-1607. And back to epics. If you know the Joni Mitchell Hegira album, you know that it has the epic feel of a great gust of wind across the wide, wide country. Who knows where the wind comes from? Who knows where it goes? But this is the title track from that album, Hegira.

Stephen Stills bellowing into the night on his epic quest to get that bluebird out there. And that's from Buffalo Springfield, Bluebird. Before that, Joni Mitchell and Hejira bringing us up to time for the Earth, Air, and Water Report and your weather. Wow, I'm just blown away by all the epic stuff there. I put away probably 30 albums I was going to play but couldn't, so someday I'll pick up that again. But I hope you enjoyed that. Let's look at the Earth, Air, and Water Report for today, September 22nd. Highway conditions, Alaska Highway, bare roads, Klondike Highway, bare roads, rock scaling between 4.8 and 5.4 mile, 7 a.m. to 7 p.m. Monday through Saturday with single lanes and flaggers. Expect delays. Haines Highway, bare roads, foggy through B.C., road work between 20 and 25 miles, 6 a.m. to 8 p.m. daily with flaggers and pilot cars. Expect delays up to 20 minutes. Today's ferry is come and gone. The next ferry is the Leconte on Friday. It arrives in Haines at 11:45 in the morning, arrives in Skagway 1:30, departs Skagway 2:15, and departs Haines southbound for Juneau at 4:45. Next tide in the Upper Lynn Canal is a 4.9-foot low tide, 5:25 this evening, 14.9-foot high tide, 11:12 tonight, and then low tide again, 5:45 tomorrow morning. That's a 1.5-foot low tide. 12 hours and 18 minutes of daylight today. Tonight sunset, 7:04. Tomorrow sunrise, 6:48. And the autumnal equinox was at 4:07 p.m. Local weather, Skagway and Dyea tonight, mostly cloudy. Showers likely, lows in the low 40s. Wednesday, cloudy, chance of showers, highs in the upper 50s, lows in the low 40s. And on Thursday, mostly cloudy, highs in the upper 50s, lows in the upper 30s. Haines, Deschutes, Clutquon, and the Chilkat Valley. Tonight, mostly cloudy, showers likely, lows 37 to 43. Wednesday, showers likely, highs in the low 50s, lows 37 to 43. On Thursday, mostly cloudy skies, slight chance of showers, highs in the low 50s, lows 35 to 41. On the marine forecast, winds and seas across the Northeast Gulf build through this evening as a broad low moves northward in the Gulf. The main low curls into the central Gulf and will persist through midweek while gradually weakening. For local waters tonight, north wind 10 knots, seas 2 feet or less. On Wednesday, light winds becoming south 10 knots in the afternoon, shifting north late, seas 2 feet or less. And on Thursday, northeast wind 10 knots, seas 2 feet or less. We've been playing epic songs, big crashing emotional kinds of tunes, and we have almost enough time to play one more for you. Here's one last bloviated effort. This was from, of course, the masters of bloviation, the Moody Blues. Here's, appropriately enough, Tuesday Afternoon.

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2: This is National Native News. I'm Jill Freitas. An Alaska Native Corporation's proposed mining project near Lake Clark National Park is drawing opposition over potential impacts to fish, wildlife, and nearby ecosystems. Mark Moran reports.
3: Advocates in Alaska's interior warn that a proposed gold mine on the Johnson Tract in the Lake Clark National Park threatens critical habitat ecosystems and a large chunk of the state's economy. Contango Silver and Gold Mining Incorporated claims it will be sensitive to the environment while creating jobs. Contango is working with Alaska Native-owned Cook Inlet Region Incorporated to establish the mine at the headwaters of the Johnson River, a prime spot for commercial and sport fishing, bear watching, salmon runs, and ecotourism. Conservatives for Responsible Stewardship President David Jenkins contends that the environmental risk isn't worth the economic reward, especially when the bulk of the profit from the mine flows to out-of-state investors, including asset management companies like BlackRock and Vanguard.
4: What would you risk a 100% Alaskan economic engine that's sustainable and just keep providing benefits year after year for something that's temporary and most of the economic benefit is likely to go elsewhere outside of the state of Alaska?
3: Contango counters that the mine will create 175 jobs for the first 3 years of the project, but that number will dwindle after peak mine production. Jenkins argues that relatively small job creation is short-sighted considering the thousands of jobs and billions of dollars created by ecotourism in the area, what Jenkins calls a stark economic contrast. Cook Inlet Region Incorporated was granted rights to the 21,000-acre Johnson Tract within the Lake Clark National Park in the 1970s as part of a land agreement. Some members of the indigenous community contend they would benefit from the project. But Jenkins says short-term profit can't outweigh the unbalanced economic factors, nor the scar that Contango would inflict on the Alaska interior's ecosystem.
4: These places are pristine. They're rare things. You just don't find that in the lower 48. You don't even find it in a lot of places around the world. The biological diversity and abundance is just stunning.
3: Environmental groups and the Chicoloon Tribal Council have filed a lawsuit against the U.S. Army Corps of Engineers over alleged Clean Water Act violations by granting a permit for the Johnson Tract project, which is still in the permitting process, but scheduled for completion in the spring of 2028. I'm Mark Moran for Alaska News Service.
2: Preserving Diné language and customs is essential, especially for urban Navajos living off-reservation in places like Phoenix. And a local Navajo blogger is launching her latest project, a colorful hand-drawn children's cookbook. KJZZ's Gabriel Pietrasio has more.
5: It's important to learn all that we can from the elders in our family to keep our traditions alive. Shema likes to write down Shemasana's recipes so they can be passed on to our young family members.
6: Alana Yazi recites a few lines from her new book, The Blue Corn Kitchen.
5: When you're writing a children's cookbook like this, there's not as much text. 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
5: 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And it's just so beautiful. Like you want to eat it, you want to make it.
6: For National Native News, I'm Gabriel Pietrasio.
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12: It's time for the KHNS local news. I'm Melinda Munson. Today in the news, Alaska over the next 5 years will spend $1.3 billion in federal funding to revamp health care infrastructure in rural communities. Haines just got a piece of that pie. As the Alaska Desk Avery Altfeld reports, the funding will go towards a new wellness program with a large emphasis on the local pool.
13: The Haines Borough has been awarded $2.4 million from the Rural Health Transformation Program. It's among nearly 250 projects in Alaska that have been awarded money from the Federal Spending Initiative this year. In Haines, the money will go toward establishing a coordinated community wellness initiative and a wellness advisory group, according to the borough. Both will focus on issues including behavioral health, crisis response, seniors, and wintertime recreation. Aleka Fullerton is the Haines Borough Manager.
14: I think this is a huge advantage and opportunity for our community to look at smaller individualized wellness projects that will really increase the standard of living and make people in Haines happier and healthier.
13: The borough's funding application highlights significant local issues, including suicide prevention and social isolation in Haines. It notes that the borough's suicide rate far exceeds rates at both the state and national levels. Fullerton says the funding will be divided into three main buckets, the largest of which will go to the local swimming pool. Some of the money will be used to provide additional programming, hire and train more staff, and to increase pool hours. But the bulk, almost $1.5 million, will go to a new and desperately needed HVAC system to improve indoor air quality, Fullerton says.
14: You have fumes coming from chlorine that physically makes some people sick.
13: She adds that replacing the 40-year-old HVAC system should make the pool a more welcoming place for all residents, particularly in the dark winter months. The next bucket of funding will focus on improving services for people in crisis. That includes additional mental health training for first responders and remodeling one of the existing local jail cells into a, quote, soft cell. The cell would be used to house residents going through mental health crises, particularly when at risk of harming themselves or others. Currently, people in that situation are held in a normal jail cell until they improve or can make it to a hospital, which local officials say is far from ideal. Fullerton says last year saw 10 emergency psychiatric holds.
14: To the extent that we can provide a place for people to be that doesn't feel so much like a jail, it doesn't feel like it's punitive, then that will be a benefit to everyone.
13: The last chunk of funding will focus on seniors specifically. $84,000 will go toward providing 5 lunches per week at the senior center, up from just 3. Plus $89,000 to increase senior transportation around the community. Reporting in Haines, I'm Avery Elfelt.
12: And Haines residents beware. The police department issued a notice on September 22nd that Jones Point Trail is closed. That's because the previous day, a bear charged an individual. Later, the police received information that, quote, indicated the bear made physical contact with the victim, end quote. The incident is being treated as a bear attack. Haines police remind the public to use extreme caution around mother bears, to reduce bear attractants, to travel in groups, and to carry a deterrent when in bear country. And the Assembly Candidate Forum, hosted by Chilkat Valley News and KHNS, is this Friday, September 25th. It will be held at the Chilkat Center at 6:30 p.m. The event will be aired live on KHNS. That's it for the KHNS local news. 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
5: It feels like the highest stakes showdown yet between the president and his press corps. 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

0: People are stunned. The fake news back there. 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
1: From the New York Times, I'm Rachel Abrams.
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1: And this is The Daily.
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1: For every day of Donald Trump's presidency,
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0: Look at all those cameras you got. 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
5: It's true.
1: But on Monday, all of that changed. Today, Zolan Cano Youngs and Michael Grinbaum explain the face-off between the president and the press and why the networks turned their cameras off. It's Tuesday, September 22nd. All right. Zolan Cano Youngs, White House correspondent and, we should note, CNN contributor. Welcome to the show.
6: Thank you, Rachel.
1: Michael Grinbaum.
7: Hi.
1: So happy to have you. You are a media reporter. You are also very invested in this story. So, Michael, let's start with you. Tell us what has been happening between the press and the White House.
7: So, seemingly out of the blue on Friday afternoon, President Trump decrees that three news outlets, CNN, Politico, and MS Now, are barred, effective immediately, in his words, from entering the White House grounds.
8: Putting out a post on Truth Social about this, saying other news media outlets to follow was what
7: we had no heads up about this. Our reporting shows that White House aides were caught completely flat-footed, and by Saturday morning, the journalists from those outlets attempted to walk through the security gates like they usually do.
9: She went through multiple checkpoints, as we always do.
7: Not only were they told they couldn't come in, their badges were confiscated by security officers.
10: Teams were denied access from the executive branch grounds. We want to.
7: This is an extraordinary escalation, even by the standards of a president who has threatened, who has sued, who has subpoenaed news outlets over the course of his two terms, to expressly say these news organizations are banned from the grounds of the White House is something we simply have not seen from him. And so on Monday, we've seen something nearly unprecedented, which is five major television networks banding together and agreeing that they would not cover presidential pool events out of solidarity with CNN. Basically, anytime you turn on CNN or Fox News and you see the president talking live, you are watching the TV pool footage of that event.
1: And so that's a huge deal.
7: Yes. TV networks have been covering presidents back to the Eisenhower administration, and we've almost never seen this type of collective action where they voluntarily lay down their cameras and do not cover the events for the historic record. What also makes this so intriguing is this is a president addicted to his TV coverage.
1: Right.
7: He's obsessed with how he's portrayed on television. And the idea of Donald Trump not having TV cameras recording his every move and utterance, I have no idea how he's going to react to that.
1: So, Lynn, as Michael mentioned, the president has basically been calling the press the enemy of the people for years now. So why is this happening now?
11: Well, I think it's important to say that in the lead up to this, the president had faced some significant losses, right?
1: Right.
11: So the Supreme Court did not side with the president when it came to his executive order on mail ballots.
1: Huge loss.
11: That was a huge loss. Mm-hmm. It was something he very much focused on and something that caused widespread concern about limiting mail ballots close to the midterms. How often have we talked about him and his attempts to assert power over the Fed, right? Well, the Fed decision last week, even with his handpicked successor to Jerome Powell, did not go his way.
1: The news last week, of course, being that he was going to raise interest rates, which is not what the president has been pushing for.
11: No, absolutely not. So that was another loss. You have the ongoing war in Iran as well that he said would end in a matter of 4 to 5 weeks. Well, that hasn't happened either. And energy prices continue to be a problem. Polls show that the president's approval rating is very low. His party is not in a good place as you approach the midterms. So he turned to a familiar target, one that he could still assert some power over.
1: And that is the media.
11: And that's the media. That's right. So I, at the time, was in the Washington Bureau when we saw this Truth Social post. And I have to be honest, you know, because the president has often railed against the media, I think there was inherent skepticism at first.
1: Mm-hmm.
11: What does this actually mean, right? So I go to the White House to figure out what it does mean. And once I get there, everything seemed, frankly, normal,
1: right?
11: And you do wonder, is this just the president riffing?
1: right? That was a big story. I just want to be clear, has an administration ever banned reporters from the White House?
7: Well, this president did in his first term strip the press badge of Jim Acosta, the CNN reporter. And there was a court battle that ensued, and CNN won decisively.
2: And the judge decided that Acosta should get his pass back because the White House denied him due process.
7: And that's actually part of the legal precedent that we expect to come into play here when they challenge this newest ban.
1: Okay.
11: That's right. President Trump did take steps to restrict access in term one. I would say in term two, we have seen him escalate the effort to mobilize the government to crack down on the free press.
1: Mm-hmm.
11: We know that our own colleagues have been restricted in their access to the Pentagon. We also know that after President Trump came back to the White House, he restricted the Associated Press from certain parts of the White House, their print reporters as well.
7: We also know that in this term, Trump has attempted to micromanage which outlets are covering him on a day-to-day basis.
11: He's changed the rules of which outlets can go into certain spaces in the White House.
7: But there's a real difference of what happened just over the last 72 hours, because now we're talking about three entire news organizations, every member of which is barred from entering the White House grounds. That's an escalation.
1: I want to talk about the implications for that. But first, Zolan, I want to know more about how what happened became clear to you.
6: Hello, everybody.
12: Good afternoon, sir.
1: So you're at the White House. It looks like business as usual. What happens next?
6: So a few things.
11: Then when the president's next event turned to the question and answer portion.
12: Sir, Mr. President, earlier today you posted that you...
11: Kelly O'Donnell, a veteran White House correspondent for NBC News. She's a former president, actually, of the Association of White House Correspondents. She asked the first question on this ban.
12: Every president takes an oath to uphold the Constitution, which includes the First Amendment.
6: I do too.
12: How do you justify such a ban?
11: He quickly, in his initial answer, uses the language we've often heard. He rails against the fake news.
12: Sir, the First Amendment protects...
11: Reporters continue to press him on this. How does this align with your commitment to the Constitution?
6: Well, I'll just answer it again. I'll say it the same way. I don't think somebody should be allowed to come in and write fake stories.
11: And through this Q&A, the president, while he's not very clear on the specifics of how this is going to get carried out, he actually is pretty clear on his reasoning for this.
6: It's really just cumulative stories.
11: He did not think that this coverage was favorable.
1: Mm-hmm.
11: And at one point, in a remarkable statement, he actually said,
6: if they want to write him, that's fine. But I don't have to let him into the people's house. Yeah,
11: look, if you want to write critical coverage, fine. But you will not do it from my... And then he corrected himself quickly and said, you will not do it from the people's house.
1: Mm.
11: A truly remarkable statement. So, okay, he defended this.
1: Mm-hmm.
11: What is it? So then we're trying to figure out, well, how are they going to make this happen?
1: Mm-hmm.
11: At that point, throughout the rest of the day at the White House, we still see no sign that these outlets are going to be restricted. On my way out, I remember one of the last things I saw was actually CNN still there at their booth continuing to work. And you had to wonder at that point, will they also have this opportunity tomorrow, right? And the next day, we saw that that was not the case.
1: Right.
11: That this ban was going into effect.
7: So around 8 a.m. on Saturday morning, I started getting scattered reports from my sources that reporters had attempted to go through the usual security apparatus. And the security officer peered at his computer and said, your badge is disabled. I need to take it away from you. This happened to MS Now journalists, CNN journalists, and Politico writers.
1: Okay.
7: So, I mean, what kind of difference does it make, right? So access to the White House is interesting. And it's not that journalists are actually walking around the West Wing, you know, sticking their heads into conference rooms.
1: Not like the show.
7: Yes, exactly. What happens is reporters have offices, they have booths, there's a press briefing room, and they do have some limited access into the White House press office where the press secretary and the communications director works. Now, proximity is important in reporting. I mean, it's a way to form relationships. It means that when officials come out to talk, you're right there with a microphone. There's something to be said for being close by. Can journalists continue to do their jobs and cover this administration from afar? 100%. There is such a thing as a telephone. There's such a thing as email. And reporters often meet with sources off campus. But there's also something very symbolically important, and this has gone on for decades, that journalists who may be adversarial, who are there representing the American public, who are scrutinizing the actions of our elected leaders, get to be there just a few feet away from them. There's something actually very American about that. And I think that's something that was challenged by the actions of the last few days. Which is why we saw the news media find a novel way to band together against what was happening.
1: We'll be right back.
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0: I'm Rachel Abrams, and this is The Daily. Zolan Kano-Youngs and Michael Grinbaum explain the face-off between the president and the press, and why the networks turned their cameras off. Okay, so Michael, tell us about how the fight between the White House and the news media escalated and what the media did to kind of push back.
1: So I've covered the White House press corps for about a decade, and the very first thing I thought about was, what the heck is going to happen on Monday morning? Because CNN had been pre-selected to be the pool TV network for Trump's trip to the United Nations. What does that mean? There is a television pool that consists of five networks: ABC, CBS, NBC, Fox News, and CNN. Mm-hmm. And they rotate assignments. The networks pool their resources, so one channel will be responsible for one particular day's events, and they will share their footage with the other network partners and news outlets around the world. And CNN was going to be traveling with the president, providing all of the television footage of his UN trip that would then be distributed out to every TV channel, to news outlets like the BBC around the world. And President Trump had barred them from participating.
0: Mm-hmm.
1: The other four networks spent the weekend trying to figure out, well, what are we going to do about this? And Monday morning, they revealed it. None of them would substitute for CNN. They all told the White House, we are not going to fill in. You are not going to have television footage of the president's events. And news outlets are very competitive with each other, which is why it's so unusual that they take this kind of collective action. Now, mm-hmm. I think a lot of listeners might be surprised that, hey, Fox News is actually part of this effort. But Fox News has been part of this consortium of five networks for quite a long time. Fox did not provide a camera crew on Monday to cover the president. Now, the other reason for banding together is because there's also a real financial concern that arose. If CNN suddenly was not participating in a five-network pool, that's a 20% spike in the financial outlay that these other networks would have to pay in order to keep up their responsibilities in the pool.
0: Mm-hmm.
2: And one thing that stuck out to me is this is not only going to impact our reporting, but also it's going to impact President Trump and so much of how he presents, you know, his different projects and really how he goes about his day in the presidency. I mean, that is significant. So on Monday, the president had this helipad unveiling. And
1: he is obsessed with this helipad.
2: He is.
1: Can we say that?
2: He is.
1: The man cares about this helipad.
0: Okay.
1: So he's going to do a ribbon-cutting ceremony of this gigantic new helipad on the South Lawn. He's got Marine One, the presidential helicopter, as the backdrop behind him. I mean, this is like TV gold, right?
2: Right.
1: None of the big networks brought cameras because of what's going on.
2: Yeah.
1: So there was a YouTube stream, the White House's own YouTube stream. So I logged onto that on my computer, wanted to see how it happened. I hear this audio. Is white noise. There's no clear audio. We're watching Trump talk. I see his mouth move. I don't hear any words.
0: One of the many reasons we do not rely on state-run media.
2: That's right. Now, I have been in situations where you're watching this White House video stream
0: mm-hmm.
2: and it cuts out before the questions. And the only real reason that you know that the president was asked questions and at times gives answers that maybe the White House wouldn't find favorable is because you have those independent outlets, that video stream
0: sure.
2: where it actually turns into a Q&A section.
0: Mm-hmm.
1: Look, we live in a new media era. You can go to your partisan website. You can read a print report somewhere. But television still really is like the mass medium for this. And, you know, how much of this presidency is communicated? You're in the airport and you're watching CNN and you see the president talking and that communicates something to you. That's what's getting lost when the major networks say we're not going to cover this.
0: So in preparation for talking to both of you guys today, we chatted with our colleague Peter Baker, another White House correspondent who's covered many presidential administrations.
2: Great teammate.
0: And he actually mentioned that ever since Kennedy was shot, there has been a TV camera on the president with almost no exceptions, basically like documenting every single moment. And I wonder, Michael, if you could just talk for a second about why the press chooses to do this.
1: Part of it is about accountability to the American public, and part of it is a fundamental role of the press in society, which is to bear witness. The television pool, it's funny to say this, but it almost occupies this sacred space in Washington. Mm. It's representing the fact that the American people have a right to know exactly what their president is doing and what he is saying.
2: It's a service.
1: Mm-hmm. It's a
2: right.
1: service.
2: Remember, we do have a sitting president right now that's had a number of assassination attempts on his life.
0: Exactly.
2: Well.
0: Right.
2: And the pool is just so important, particularly the moving image as well, when it comes to having presidents in the current climate that we're in, so that we can always have eyes on him, mm-hmm. even if we're not physically present ourselves. And we have seen countless examples of why this is valuable, right? When President Biden was in office, and even now as we document President Trump, we need television specifically, particularly when we have presidents of this age, mm-hmm. right, to be able to see exactly how they are moving, mm. to actually see their demeanor. Think about earlier this year when there were reports of President Trump dozing off in meetings in the White House.
0: Sure.
2: I can tell you I wrote one of those stories. The way that I did it, because I wasn't in the pool that day, was by actually pulling up one of the television networks that was on pool duty and actually counting how long he closed his eyes, mm. right? All of this is so important, particularly when, frankly, Americans are even more focused on the age and the fitness of the presidents that have been elected to serve them.
0: So I just want to timestamp this conversation we are having. We are talking Monday afternoon. What should we expect to see in the coming days?
2: Well, I'll start from the White House side. I think already we have seen his top aides, namely Vice President J.D. Vance, when he was asked about this today.
3: Do you think it's appropriate for the president to be banning media outlets just because he doesn't like what they report?
4: Well, I take some issue with the premise. So
2: seemingly sort of tie himself in knots trying to explain away this.
4: So he's not banning media outlets. What he's doing is saying, we're not going to give you special access to the White House if you engage in what is effectively propaganda.
2: He said it wasn't a ban on the free press.
4: So if you're going to engage in what is effectively far-left propaganda, why would a Republican White House give you special access?
2: President Trump was the one that used the word ban.
0: Mm.
2: But President Trump was pretty clear the other day that if these outlets give him more favorable coverage, he would assess letting them back in. So already, I think what we're seeing on the government side is that this is a question that they're going to be faced with and they're going to continue to have to address.
0: Michael, what are your thoughts?
1: Well, CNN, along with MS Now and Politico, have filed a lawsuit against the Trump administration to restore their access to the White House grounds. A hearing in that case has been scheduled for Wednesday morning. Ironically, a ruling in favor of the news outlets could be an off-ramp for Trump, where he's essentially forced by the courts to let back in the television networks that he's already starting to miss.
0: Mm-hmm. Without having to concede anything. It really feels like the question is, what's going to win? Trump's hatred of the media or his desire to be on TV?
1: It feels like the highest stakes showdown yet between the president and his press corps. I can't remember when it felt this consequential, because television coverage of the president is just so ingrained into our system. And, you know, something's going to have to give here.
2: I mean, man, you just look at the rest of this week for President Trump. He's got UN General Assembly, but then he's also got this meeting with President Xi of China, right? And you don't think that he wants as much television coverage that he can get when he goes to greet this leader that he's always talked about when he arrives in Washington, D.C., or when he goes to the White House? It's also an event that presents an ample opportunity for reporters to ask critical questions. This is going to be very, very important to see how this plays out the rest of the week.
0: Mm-hmm.
2: And look, I mean, I'll add one more note on this. We've talked about this individual case, but like, this is a piece of a broader puzzle here, right? It's not the first time we've seen the president use the tools in the federal government to crack down on those who question his power. So something that we're looking at as journalists covering this presidency is, what does this moment mean for his commitment to democracy and also freedom of speech, too? And what other actions might we see even after this? Because we've seen a number of them already before this ban.
0: Zolan Cano Youngs, Michael Grinbaum, thank you both so much.
2: Thank you, Rachel.
1: Thank you.
0: On Monday afternoon, The Washington Post and The New York Times also announced gestures of support for the three media outlets barred on Saturday from the White House grounds. In a statement, The Times said that, quote, Americans deserve a free and independent media covering their government without intimidation, as well as comprehensive coverage of newsworthy events. Mm-hmm.
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0: 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That's it for The Daily. I'm Rachel Abrams. 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

When you were growing up, did you have younger siblings who kind of insinuated themselves into situations? 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From APM American Public Media, this is Performance Today. I'm Valerie Kaler, youngest of six. Yep, it was me. I was the nudge. In this piece, Carl Nielsen gives voice to that pain-in-the-neck mischief maker with a snare drum, who interrupts and pesters and interjects its way into the clarinet solos in an uncomfortably familiar way. We'll hear Carl Nielsen's clarinet concerto later this hour. Clarinetist Martin Frost goes head-to-head with the mischievous snare drum later this hour. Right now, here he is with something a lot less snarky and a lot more lovesick. Oblivion by Astor Piazzolla. Richard Tognetti leads the Australian Chamber Orchestra with Martin Frost taking the achingly beautiful melody.

0: Astor Piazzolla's Oblivion. There are hundreds of versions out there featuring different instrumental lineups, clarinet and orchestra in the one we just heard, with Martin Frost and the Australian Chamber Orchestra led by Richard Tognetti. More Martin Frost is on the way this hour. From APM American Public Media, this is Performance Today. I'm Valerie Kaler. I'm so glad you're here for today's musical adventures and discoveries. The great Austrian composer Franz Schubert was only 31 years old when he died. And yet he left us a tremendous body of work, 1,000 compositions or so. A few years ago, American pianist Jonathan Biss talked with us about how, as far as Schubert knew, he was pretty much writing music for a small circle of friends in Vienna in the 1820s. Most of his work during his life was unpublished, and a lot of it was never even played.
1: I think that Schubert, more than the other great composers, would be shocked to know that we're sitting here and playing his music, talking about it, feeling as strongly as we do about it. I feel so horribly sad for him when I think about how he never had the satisfaction of knowing what his music has brought to people. I mean, it's unbelievable to think that he never had the chance to know that that might happen.
0: And yet, here we are, nearly 200 years after the man's death, appreciating the depth of his emotional expression in music and his sheer inventiveness as a composer. Here's Jonathan Biss in concert at Spivey Hall in Morrow, Georgia, playing the opening movement of Schubert's Piano Sonata No. 19.

0: The Piano Sonata No. 19 by Franz Schubert. We heard the first movement from a concert at Spivey Hall at Clayton State University in Morrow, Georgia. Thanks to the Walter and Emily Spivey Foundation for making that recording available to us. The concert by American pianist and former P.T. Young artist in residence, Jonathan Biss. He was here as a P.T. Young artist way back in 2002. He's gone on to a stellar career, which includes quite a few albums. He told us that his Schubert album was a unique experience.
1: Of all of the records I've made, it was the most intense experience. I mean, I sort of was physically shaking at the end of it, I found. And I wasn't so much from the physical effort as just there's a kind of unbelievable intensity about this music. You know, there's just so much expressed in it.
0: American pianist Jonathan Biss on the music of Franz Schubert. You can hear his comments again and his playing, plus show archives, playlists, and so much more. It's all on the PT page at yourclassical.org. In a moment, following a train of thought. 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

In 2022, composer Kevin Lau took a three-hour train ride from Toronto to London, Ontario. He dozed off and on, and when he was awake, he wrote down some musical ideas inspired by the feeling and the sound of the train. That became the piece we're about to hear, the String Quartet No. 5 by Kevin Lau, subtitled The Train to Improbable Places. You'll hear train sounds right at the beginning of the piece, and along the 8-minute journey, maybe some unexpected connections, a little quote from a piece by Mendelssohn, and ending with what the composer describes as a flash mob of Celtic fiddlers. Kevin Lau wrote this for the Viano Quartet. Let's hear it from a concert they gave in Tempe, Arizona. Music by Kevin Lau, his String Quartet No. 5, The Train to Improbable Places.

Canadian composer Kevin Lau wrote that a couple years ago, with the initial inspiration coming from a three-hour train ride, the String Quartet No. 5, subtitled The Train to Improbable Places. Kevin Lau wrote that for the Vienna Quartet and says he's grateful to that group. Quote, "They gave me license to write in a way that was childlike, virtuosic, and joyous." We even heard members of the quartet singing there at the end of the piece. The Vienna Quartet gave that concert in Tempe, Arizona, a performance that was part of the Hayden's Ferry Chamber Music Series.

In a moment. Knock, knock. Who's there? Interrupting snare drum. Interrupting snare... You're listening to Performance Today from APM.

It's possible that Danish composer Carl Nielsen saw the snare drum as a vehicle for musical mayhem. In the opening section of his Symphony No. 5, Nielsen featured what you might call a belligerent snare drum, mindlessly hammering out a military rhythm, purposefully crossing the rhythm of the rest of the orchestra. And then Nielsen wrote this rather diabolical instruction for the snare drummer, who's supposed to improvise as if at all costs to stop the progress of the orchestra. There seems to be a similar battle in the clarinet concerto he wrote 4 years later. Although the work is a clear spotlight for the clarinet, that snare drum infiltrates the flow.

Over and over, the snare drum tries to interrupt the clarinet, almost threatening to take over. But unlike in Nielsen's Fifth Symphony, this snare drum is playful as well as belligerent. Like an obnoxious sibling needling for a disruption, rather than a full-blown enemy hell-bent on taking things down completely. Let's hear it. A clarinet concerto with a snarky snare drum by Carl Nielsen. Martin Frost playing solo clarinet, Paavo Järvi conducting the North German Radio Elbphilharmonie Orchestra.

In the 1920s, Danish composer Carl Nielsen intended to write five concertos, one for each member of the Copenhagen Wind Quintet. He was only able to finish two of those proposed five, a flute concerto and that virtuosic clarinet concerto we just heard. Martin Frost played solo clarinet. Pavel Järvi led the North German Radio Elbphilharmonie Orchestra in concert in Hamburg, Germany. 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

And you're listening to KHNS, Haines, Skagway, and Kluckwan. Welcome. Excuse me, it's 8 o'clock. It's Tuesday night. It's time for Allegro Ma Non Troppo. My name is Angie. This is our weekly classical music show. I'm here with you until 10. Let's get all of the important information out of the way first, then we can dive into the music. So this is our Earth, Air, and Water report for Tuesday, September 22nd, 2026. Looking at highway conditions, we've got bare roads all around. Klondike Highway's got rock scaling until 7 p.m. That's done for today, but it starts again at 7 a.m. tomorrow with single lanes and flaggers. Expect delays. And the Haines Highway, foggy through B.C., road work between 20 and 25 miles, 6 a.m. to 8 p.m. daily, with flaggers and pilot cars. Expect delays up to 20 minutes. It's 8 o'clock. You can go home now. Today's ferry's been and gone. The next ferry is the Leconte on Friday, arriving in Haines 11:45 a.m., arriving Skagway 1:30 p.m., departing Skagway 2:15 p.m., departing Haines 4:45 p.m., bound for Juneau. We have a high tide coming up at 11:12 p.m., 14.9 feet, and a low at 5:45 a.m. tomorrow, 1.5 feet. 12 hours and 18 minutes of daylight today. Tonight sunset, 7.04 p.m. Tomorrow sunrise, 6.48 a.m. And the autumnal equinox was at 4.07 p.m. Smack in the middle of Dan Henry's show today. Looking at the weather for Skagway and Dyea tonight, showers, patchy fog late, lows in the low 40s. Tomorrow, cloudy, chance of showers, highs in the upper 50s, lows in the low 40s. Thursday, mostly cloudy, highs in the upper 50s, lows in the upper 30s. For Haines Day Shoe, Kluckwan, and the Chilkat Valley tonight, showers and fog, lows 37 to 43. Tomorrow, showers, highs in the low 50s, lows 37 to 43. And for Thursday, mostly cloudy, slight chance of showers, highs in the low 50s, lows 35 to 41. In the marine forecast, winds and seas across the northeast Gulf build through this evening as a broad low moves northward in the Gulf. The main low curls into the central Gulf and will persist through midweek while gradually weakening. In local waters tonight, north wind 10 knots, seas 2 feet or less. Tomorrow, light winds becoming south 10 knots in the afternoon and shifting north late, seas 2 feet or less. And for Thursday, northeast wind 10 knots, seas 2 feet or less. And where are we? Ah, it's listener personal time. So do listen up as I remember to actually get the listener personals ready. Here we go. Now, Eric's Black Diamond ski jacket went missing from Haps in Skagway Saturday night. It has sentimental value and features an embroidered ski patrol patch on the front that says PCPSP. If found, please call 801-739-2991. Thanks so much. And Jerry in Haines is looking for an exterior door with a window. If you can help, call her at 767-5650. That's it for listener personals. Should you need to add, subtract, or correct one, we are at 766-2020, 983-2853. 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Or if you go to KHNS.org, you can leave a listener submission right there. Just do what it tells you. And these and any others that accumulate will next be heard tomorrow morning at 8:35 and 9:35 on Soundwaves with Mr. Dan Henry. All right, just about time to start talking about music. And I've got notes here somewhere. Here we go. We're going to start off with the piano. It's what we do. Our friend Maurice Ravel was born in France in 1875 and lived until 1937. Around 1929, he received a commission to create a work for the left hand only on piano. Paul Wittgenstein was a concert pianist who had lost his right arm in World War I. He commissioned piano pieces for the left hand, and he also made left-hand-only arrangements of existing pieces. The piece Ravel produced for him was the Piano Concerto for Left Hand in D Major. Wittgenstein
found it, Wittgenstein, it's like Frankenstein, Wittgenstein found it a little too modern for his taste. He detected jazz in it, but apparently it grew on him. Here is the London Philharmonic Orchestra in a recording from 1974 with Alicia de la Rocha on piano, the Concerto for Left Hand in D major, music of Maurice Ravel.

That was music of Maurice Ravel. That was his piano concerto in D major for the left hand. Okay. Now, sit back, pour yourself some wine while I talk. Gustav Mahler was born in Bohemia in 1860 and lived until 1911. He was a well-known conductor and opera director who composed on the side. His era was the late Romantic, but when the 20th century rolled around, he experimented a little. He left us 9 symphonies, possibly succumbing to the curse of the 9th symphony, since he died only age 50. His symphony number 1 dates to 1888, and it's my favorite of, excuse me, a little scratchy. It is my favorite of his symphonies because it's so much lighter, for Mahler that is, than a lot of his later work. He was young, he was in love, though it would prove unrequited. So we're in this for the long haul. Get comfy, get that glass of wine. To take us through the first hour and beyond, here is the London Symphony Orchestra in a recording from 1975, the Symphony No. 1 in D, music of Gustav Mahler.

And that epic was Gustav Mahler's Symphony No. 1 in D. And you heard that right here on KHNS, Haynes, Skagway, and Kluckwan. You're listening to Allegro Manon Tropo. This is our weekly classical music show. My name is Angie. We got about almost 40 minutes left to go. We're here until 10 o'clock. We're going to go into the 20th century. Last week, we heard music of Gavin Bryars, his Cadman Requiem. Bryars was born in Yorkshire, England in 1943. He started out as a jazz musician. Then he studied with John Cage and absorbed that avant-garde minimalism, at least some of it. You don't think of Mahler as an avant-garde minimalist somehow, but Gavin Bryars absorbed some of that stuff. Mahler did do a little 20th century experimenting, but it was rather tame. All right. This is a short piece we're going to hear, the epilogue from Wonderlawn. Wonderlawn was a full evening program of modern dance. I don't know how long a full evening program is. It was from 1994, and only the epilogue has survived into the wider world as a standalone piece. And he dedicated it to his two daughters, both cellists. Excuse me. This is a recording from 1997 by the Gavin Bryars Ensemble, featuring Gavin himself on double bass and his daughters Ziella and Orlando on cello. This is the epilogue from Wonderlawn. This is a short piece, music of Gavin Bryars.

I think that's a lovely piece. That's the epilogue from Wonder Lawn. No idea what the rest of Wonder Lawn sounds like, but that piece on its own is really lovely. Not missing anything for not having the rest of its music with it. Back in time we go. William Byrd, we've been listening to him for the last few weeks. Byrd was born in England in 1543 and lived until 1623, which was a surprisingly long life, considering he was a Catholic composer working in rabidly Protestant England, and also he composed vocal masses, although he claimed they were just exercises, you know, just fooling around with the old style. But Queen Elizabeth was really fond of him and kept looking the other way, which is just as well, because far from being exercises, these were most likely meant to be used during clandestine Catholic masses in people's homes, the small number of unaccompanied voices suiting the number of capable singers present. Over the past 2 weeks, we've heard the masses for 3 and 4 voices. Here's our last one. Here is the mass for 5 voices. This is a recording from 1980 by the Tallis Scholars. Mass for 5 Voices, music of William Byrd.

That was music of William Byrd, his Mass for Five Voices. That was the Talus Scholars. All right, we still have a little time left, so that means we get to go even further back into time. This is the group Ultramar with a, I believe, 13th century hymn to St. Francis, and this starts out full of love. I want to praise the first Minorite friar. Beloved St. Francis, Christ has taken you into his heart because you were faultless and his just servant. All right. St. Francis here will take us to the end of the show.

That's Altramar behind us with a hymn to St. Francis, whose actual title I couldn't pronounce if my life depended on it. I want to thank everyone for spending part of your Tuesday night with me, rather dark, windy Tuesday night. It's getting dark earlier, and we will do this again next week. Meanwhile, stay tuned for Millennium of Music, followed by Early Music Now, followed by 2 hours of the Chicago Symphony Orchestra. I hope I'm asleep then. And again, thanks for spending a couple of hours with me. We'll see you all again next week. My name is Angie. This has been Allegro Monotropo, and you are listening to KHNS, Haynes Skagway, and Klukwan. Have a good night, everyone.

That's a little prelude by William Byrd and a performance by Friederike Schielek. Now, she was born near Munich, wound up studying, and now teaches at the Schola de Cantorum there in Basel, heard of this program, and sent along her wonderfully reviewed recordings. She's become a great specialist in music from Renaissance England and soon after up through the Restoration. But we begin with a remarkable recording called Italians in London. This week on Millennium of Music, I'm Robert Aubrey Davis. The famous Italians are people like Geminiani, one of the great pupils of Corelli down there in Rome, who comes up to London. The very amusing Pietro Castrucci. He's the guy in the Hogarth print who's yelling at all the people having a party out in the streets because he wants to practice. Well, in the meantime, let's begin from this recording, which features the fabulous violinist Simon Standage. Music by Nicola Mattei, some of the pieces from his collections of airs. And then, fantastically, the world premiere of one of these violin sonatas by Pietro Castrucci, the Opus 1, number 7. And also because they found this, and clearly this would be Simon Standage's fascination. Geminiani loved music and loved the people of Ireland, really wanted to retire there and spend the rest of his life there. In fact, he died in Dublin. But he also was interested in Scottish tunes and set a number of those. In the meantime, it is an amusing piece called Old Bob Morris, set by Geminiani, Simon Standage, and Friederike Schielek.

harpsichord soloist Frederica Schielek and Simon Standage. The recording is called Italians in London, one of a stack of recordings by Frederica that she sent along to us this week right here on Millennium of Music. I'm Robert Aubrey Davis.

I'm Robert Aubrey Davis. These have gotten to be wonderfully, warmly reviewed, these recordings. Let's continue with the recording. Actually, we heard a whole program entitled Time Stands Still recently because of the fabulous tune by John Dowland and how beautiful it is. Well, the recording Time Stands Still will start with music. First, the anonymous Mulliner book, A Little Galliard. And then the very popular and well-known My Lady Neville's Ground from My Lady Neville's book by William Byrd. Then one of my favorite composers, Giles Farnaby. What a fascinating character he is. Born around 1563, lived on to 1640. We'll hear Paul's Wharf and then his setting of a pavin by Robert Johnson. And then finally, we'll come to the title cut, as it were. We heard from that third book of songs by John Dowland, the original setting Time Stands Still recently. Here it is, arranged for harpsichord by Friederike Schielek.

Federica Schielek, and again, this is the second in her releases, and she sent the complete stack. This will be program one. We'll do another program dedicated to her artistry in a few weeks. But in the meantime, this recording is called Time Stands Still. This week right here on Millennium of Music, I'm Robert Aubrey Davis.

I'm Robert Aubrey Davis. Well, the next recording in line would take us to the very fun recording, which is called From Bird to Bird. But it basically, since she's decided to really focus on the genius of William Byrd, also gives us some fascinating pieces. We have to hear the anonymous setting of the Piper's Pavin and Galliard from lute to harpsichord. And then If My Complaints, an arrangement attributed to Byrd, William Byrd's own Pavin from the Bray collection, and then John Bull's setting of John Dowland's lute works, the Piper's Galliards. Fascinating repertoire, and again, performances of Friederike Schieleck.

Well, those are her first three recordings. This particular one is called From Bird to Bird, and all of them have been very warmly reviewed. We promise you we will catch you up with her more recent work in a few weeks as well. But in the meantime, for complete information about Friederike Schielek and her artistry and her recordings, simply go to our website, millenniumofmusic.com. We're always very pleased when you do. Our technical director is Christopher Drummond. And for the program, this has been your producer and host. I'm Robert Aubrey Davis.

Welcome to Early Music Now. Today we're joining J.S. Bach at the court of Prince Leopold of Anhalt-Köthen, where Bach spent a short but productive 6 years. These tracks come from a 2026 recording featuring Les Arts Florissantes, directed by Paul Agnew, Volume 3 in a series called J.S. Bach, A Life in Music. I'm Sarah Schneider, delighted you could join me today. Bach left his previous post in Weimar under a cloud, and that's putting it mildly. He'd been thrown in jail for, quote, obstinate behavior and forcing the question of his dismissal, end quote. But upon his release from jail, things began looking up for the young composer. He was recruited by the Prince of Anhalt-Köthen to lead an excellent orchestra, probably one of the best in all of Germany at the time. Bach would later write, quote, "There I had a gracious prince as my master, who knew music as well as he loved it, and I hoped to remain in his service until the end of my life," end quote. The intricate chorale preludes and cantatas that Bach would write later in his career weren't part of the plan in Köthen. Prince Leopold's Calvinist faith meant that a simpler style of church music was called for, so Bach focused on secular instrumental music, like his orchestral suites and suites for solo cello. Let's hear the orchestral suite number 2 in B minor from J.S. Bach, A Life in Music, Volume 3. Here's Les Arts Florissantes.

J.S. Bach's Orchestral Suite No. 2 in B minor from a 2026 recording by Les Arts Florissants, directed by Paul Agnew, focusing on Bach's years in Cöthen at the court of Prince Leopold. The flute soloist was Gabrielle Rubio. I'm Sarah Schneider, and you're listening to Early Music Now. Thanks for your company. During Bach's years in Cöthen, his cantatas, masses, and passions were still a number of years in the future. But he did write some vocal music, like a cantata to celebrate Prince Leopold's 28th birthday. Durchlauchster Leopold, or Most Serene Royal Highness Leopold. Bach was never one to let good music go to waste, so a few years later he recycled most of this music for his sacred cantata BWV 173b, Erhöhtes Fleisch und Blut, for St. Thomas's Leipzig. We'll hear the original version now with members of Les Arts Florissants and soloists Miriam Allen and Edward Grint. Paul Agnew conducts.

The cantata that Johann Sebastian Bach composed for the 28th birthday of Leopold, Prince of Anhalt-Köthen. That was Durchlauchter Leopold, and we heard members of Les Arts Florissants with soloists Miriam Allen and Edward Grint here on Early Music Now. It's still a matter of debate among musicologists and music historians exactly when Bach wrote some of his most enduringly popular masterpieces, like his suites for unaccompanied cello. We still don't have a definitive answer, but it may very well have been during his years in Köthen. Bach loved a good arrangement, and he later arranged his cello suite number 5 for lute, and we're about to hear some selections now featuring lutenist Thomas Dunford.

That was lutenist Thomas Dunford performing selections from Bach's own arrangement of the Cello Suite No. 5 in G minor here on Early Music Now. Early Music Now is distributed by the WFMT Radio Network Chicago and is produced in the studios of KMFA in Austin, Texas. I'm Sarah Schneider. Thank you so much for your company, and until next time.

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0: For an opera of just 75 minutes, Mascagni's Cavalleria Rusticana packs a visceral punch, a tale of love, betrayal, and revenge in a small village in Sicily. On this week's Chicago Symphony Orchestra program, we'll bring you this enduring masterpiece from a February 2020 recording on the CSO Resound label. On the podium is Riccardo Muti, the CSO's music director emeritus for life. Also featured is the CSO chorus and an international cast of vocal soloists. Later on the show, Verdi brought his own take on Italian realism with his great choruses and crowd scenes. We'll hear three of these, including Patria Oppressa, or Oppressed Homeland, from Macbeth. All of that, plus a selection from Verdi's Requiem, is ahead on this week's CSO program. I'm Lisa Simeoni.
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0: Anyone who's faced a tight deadline knows how a race against the clock can help concentrate one's thoughts. That was the fortune of Pietro Mascagni. The young Italian composer wrote Cavalleria Rusticana in just 2 months for a competition sponsored by a publishing house. The one-act opera beat out 73 other entries to claim first prize. It became an instant hit, traveling throughout Europe and the United States, and opera houses competed to present it. The opera opens on Easter morning on a village square. A young peasant named Turiddu has returned from military service to discover that his sweetheart, Lola, has married Alfio. So Turiddu strikes up a relationship with Santuzza, who falls deeply in love with him. But Lola, now remember, she's Turiddu's ex, is jealous and seduces him away from Santuzza. Santuzza is now left without love or honor. Eventually, Santuzza exacts revenge. She tells Alfio what Turiddu and Lola have been doing behind his back. Alfio challenges Turiddu to a duel, and Turiddu is killed. This concert performance took place at Orchestra Hall in February 2020. It features Georgian mezzo-soprano Anita Rakvelishvili as Santuzza, tenor Piero Preti as Turiddu, baritone Luca Salsi as Alfio, mezzo-soprano Ronita Miller as Lucia, mezzo-soprano Sasha Cook as Lola, Alessandra Visconti as a woman, and the Chicago Symphony Chorus under the direction of Dwayne Wolfe. On the podium is Riccardo Muti. He leads the entire cast and the Chicago Symphony Orchestra in Cavalleria Rusticana by Mascagni.

0: It began with an Easter hymn and ended with a deadly duel. That was Mascagni's one-act opera, Cavalleria Rusticana. Riccardo Muti led the Chicago Symphony Orchestra in a September 2022 release on the CSO Resound label. The cast featured Anita Rakvelishvili as Santuzza, Piero Preti as Turiddu, Luca Salsi as Alfio, Ronita Miller as Lucia, Sasha Cook as Lola, and Alessandra Visconti in the role of a woman. The Chicago Symphony Chorus was directed by Dwayne Wolfe. Coming up next, we'll sample two earlier CSO recordings featuring great Italian opera, starting with the work that brought Verdi out of retirement.
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0: Thanks to Italian translations and a little help from his wife, Giuseppe Verdi devoured the works of Shakespeare. He adapted three of the Bard's plays for the opera stage, including Otello, a late work in which Verdi probed the themes of jealousy, honor, and deception. We'll begin a selection of Verdi's music with the Act One chorus from Otello, Fuoco di Gioia, Fire of Joy. From a 2011 recording on the CSO Resound label,

With some flickering effects from the orchestra, that was Fuoco di Gioia, Fire of Joy, from Verdi's Otello, from a CSO Resound recording. Riccardo Muti led the Chicago Symphony Orchestra and chorus. Dwayne Wolfe directed the chorus. Next up is music from an early Verdi opera, Nabucco. It's based on the biblical tale of Nebuchadnezzar and the Assyrian attack on Jerusalem. We'll hear the Act I chorus, Gli Arredi Festivi, in which the Israelites pray for help as Nabucco's army advances. From a 2017 CSO Resound recording, Riccardo Muti leads the Chicago Symphony Orchestra and chorus.

Gli Arredi Festivi from Verdi's Nabucco. Riccardo Muti led the Chicago Symphony Orchestra and chorus. Duane Wolfe directed the chorus. We return to Shakespearean tragedy next with music from Verdi's Macbeth. When Verdi revised this work for the Paris Opera in 1865, he added the chorus Patria Oppressa to open the fourth act. It's sung by a group of Scottish refugees who've arrived at the English border and who commiserate about the state of their troubled country. From a 2017 CSO Resound recording, this is Patria Oppressa, or Oppressed Homeland, from Verdi's Macbeth.

0: Patria Opressa, or Oppressed Homeland, from Verdi's Macbeth. Music from a CSO Resound recording by the Chicago Symphony Orchestra and Chorus, led by Riccardo Muti. Still to come, we'll conclude with a selection from the CSO's Grammy-winning recording of Verdi's Requiem. Stay with us. I'm Lisa Simeone.
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0: This is the Chicago Symphony Orchestra program. I'm Lisa Simeone. After three of Verdi's great opera choruses, we turn next to the composer's setting of the Requiem Mass. Verdi wanted to bring a common touch to the Requiem Mass and capture the intense emotions familiar to everyday Italians. We'll hear the Libera Me, or Deliver Me, the last section and one of the work's most dramatic passages. It features the solo soprano confronting the fear of death, intertwined with large choral moments, including reprises of the tumultuous Dies Irae and the prayerful Requiem Aeternam. Barbara Fritoli is the soprano soloist. The Chicago Symphony Chorus is directed by Dwayne Wolfe. Muti leads the entire ensemble, including the Chicago Symphony Orchestra. From a 2009 CSO Resound recording, Libera Me, from Verdi's Requiem.

The Libera Me from Verdi's Requiem. Riccardo Muti led the Chicago Symphony Orchestra and Chorus, along with soprano Barbara Frittoli. And that's all for this week. This broadcast was produced by Brian Wise, with assistance from Jiwon Sun, Frank Villela, and Logan Goulart. Music production was by Charlie Post and David Frost. Vanessa Moss is the executive producer. I'm Lisa Simeone.

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KHNS, Skagway, Clukwan, and Haines. 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

Live from NPR News in Washington, I'm Dave Mattingly. At the UN General Assembly meeting in New York, Iran's president is pushing back on President Trump, saying Iran has been the victim of terrorist acts committed by the U.S. to include the bombing of a school.

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1: It's Morning Edition from NPR News. I'm Leila Fadel.
2: And I'm Steve Inskeep. Here are some of the messages President Trump brought to the United Nations General Assembly this week. There is no global government. Climate change is a hoax, as are concerns about AI, which should have a different name. And the spoils belong to the victors of wars. Much of the rest of the world is talking about the need for cooperation to tackle global challenges like those. NPR's Michelle Kellerman reports from the UN.
3: President Trump used his speech to call on countries to leave the International Criminal Court and stop what he calls globalist bureaucrats. He also wants to rename artificial intelligence to superintelligence, downplaying the many calls for a slowdown and more regulations. It was a starkly different worldview than many others here at the UN's high-level week. Secretary General Antonio Guterres, whose term ends this year, says this is a time for more cooperation.
4: The world does not need a weaker United Nations. It needs a UN strong enough to face the world as it is and determined enough to build the world as it should be.
3: He says there's been an extraordinary transfer of power away from governments to a handful of private corporations and individuals.
4: Humans are increasingly handing power to machines, with artificial agents going rogue and lethal autonomous weapons going from science fiction to military reality.
3: The UN Security Council is holding a meeting on AI, and there's a lot of talk in the corridors at the UN about how to make this place relevant on this and other issues.
5: Most of the countries in the world want a world that is based on some kind of rules.
3: That's the European Union's top diplomat, Kaya Kallas, who says she's spending a lot of time this week trying to push for de-escalation in the Persian Gulf and to put more pressure on Russia to end its aggression in Ukraine. Both those conflicts, she says, have global implications for food and energy security. So European countries and other middle powers are trying to find ways to restore international humanitarian law.
5: The discussions with the middle powers, but also smaller countries, between smaller countries, is that how can we keep the world functioning, that we have some kind of rules in place? And there, the key question is accountability.
3: She's defending the International Criminal Court, which is under attack by the U.S. French President Emmanuel Macron spoke of a return to imperialism, arrogance, and unrestrained force.
6: Consiste à savoir si nous voulons vivre dans cet état de nature.
3: Do we want to live under this state of affairs with a return to the law of the jungle, he asked the world body, or do we want to live in a civilized international society? Brazilian leader Luiz Inácio Lula da Silva raised concerns about President Trump's approach in this hemisphere. Lula described the U.S. military operation in Venezuela as a, quote, neo-colonial incursion for strategic resources. And through an interpreter, he complained about meddling in Brazilian elections.
7: In Latin America and the Caribbean region, geographical proximity to the world's greatest military power is inescapable, especially in the context of renewed hegemonic temptations. Brazil does not fit in anyone's backyard.
3: He, too, is pushing for a revitalized UN to become a, quote, temple of peace. Michelle Kellerman, NPR News, the United Nations.
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8: 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Today is Wednesday, September 23rd, 2026. I'm Amelia Nash, and I'll be with you until 8:01 with your morning news from NPR and Alaska Public Media and the KHNS Local News. We'll hear the local weather and the Earth, Air, and Water Report, plus a look at what's happening this week in our Lynn Connell communities. In weather today for the Skagway and Dyea areas, mostly cloudy skies, some patchy fog early, a chance of rain showers with highs in the upper 50s and lows in the lower 40s. Thursday will be mostly cloudy early with partly cloudy skies late. Highs in the mid-50s, lows in the upper 30s. Friday, partly cloudy, highs around 60, lows in the lower 40s. For the Haines, Daegu, Kluckwan, and Chilkat Valley areas today, showers and areas of fog early with mostly cloudy skies late. A chance of showers in the afternoon and evening. Highs in the lower 50s, lows 37 to 43. Thursday, we'll have decreasing clouds with highs in the lower 50s, lows 35 to 41. Friday's forecast calling for partly cloudy skies, a chance of rain showers in the evening, highs in the mid-50s, lows 37 to 43. In the marine forecast, winds and seas are expected to diminish through today as the front breaks apart across the panhandle. The main low curls into the central Gulf and will continue to persist through midweek while gradually weakening. For local waters today, south wind 10 knots, shifting southeast, then north late. Seas 2 feet or less, showers in the morning and evening. Thursday, north wind 10 knots, becoming light, then building to 15 knots late. Seas 2 feet or less, building to 3 feet late. Friday, southeast wind 15 knots, seas 3 feet. Taking a look at driving conditions, the Alaska Highway has bare roads today. The Klondike Highway also has bare roads. There is blasting at the rock quarry at 6 p.m. with flaggers and traffic control. Rock scaling is between 4.8 and 5.4 mile from 7 a.m. to 7 p.m. Monday through Saturday, with single lanes and flaggers there as well. You can expect some delays on those stretches of the highway. The Haines Highway has bare roads with ongoing road work between 20 and 25 mile from 6 a.m. to 8 p.m. daily. Flaggers and pilot cars are there. You can expect delays of up to 20 minutes. There is no ferry today. The next ferry is the Leconte on Friday, arriving in Haines at 11:45 a.m., arriving in Skagway at 1:15 p.m., departing Skagway at 1:45 p.m., and departing Haines at 3:15 p.m., bound for Juneau. The next tide will be high at 12:13 p.m. That will be a tide of 14.9 feet, followed by a low tide at 6:03 p.m. of 3.2 feet. The next high after that is at 11:55 p.m., and that will be a tide of 15.9 feet. There are 12 hours and 13 minutes of daylight today. The sun is just rising now, the official sunrise being at 6:48 a.m., and it will set this evening at 7:01 p.m. Tomorrow's sunrise happens at 6:50 a.m. It's currently 46 degrees in Skagway, 43 degrees in Kluckwan, and 49 degrees in Haines. The KHNS Local News is next.

0: It's time for the KHNS local news. I'm Melinda Munson. Today in the news, Alaska over the next 5 years will spend $1.3 billion in federal funding to revamp health care infrastructure in rural communities. Haines just got a piece of that pie. As the Alaska desk Avery Elfelt reports, the funding will go towards a new wellness program with a large emphasis on the local pool.
1: The Haines Borough has been awarded $2.4 million from the Rural Health Transformation Program. It's among nearly 250 projects in Alaska that have been awarded money from the federal spending initiative this year. In Haines, the money will go toward establishing a coordinated community wellness initiative and a wellness advisory group, according to the borough. Both will focus on issues including behavioral health, crisis response, seniors, and wintertime recreation. Aleka Fullerton is the Haines Borough Manager.
2: I think this is a huge advantage and opportunity for our community to look at smaller individualized wellness projects that will really increase the standard of living and make people in Haines happier and healthier.
1: The borough's funding application highlights significant local issues, including suicide prevention and social isolation in Haines. It notes that the borough's suicide rate far exceeds rates at both the state and national levels. Fullerton says the funding will be divided into three main buckets, the largest of which will go to the local swimming pool. Some of the money will be used to provide additional programming, hire and train more staff, and to increase pool hours. But the bulk, almost $1.5 million, will go to a new and desperately needed HVAC system to improve indoor air quality, Fullerton says.
2: You have fumes coming from chlorine that physically makes some people sick.
1: She adds that replacing the 40-year-old HVAC system should make the pool a more welcoming place for all residents, particularly in the dark winter months. The next bucket of funding will focus on improving services for people in crisis. That includes additional mental health training for first responders and remodeling one of the existing local jail cells into a, quote, soft cell. The cell would be used to house residents going through mental health crises, particularly when at risk of harming themselves or others. Currently, people in that situation are held in a normal jail cell until they improve or can make it to a hospital, which local officials say is far from ideal. Fullerton says last year saw 10 emergency psychiatric holds.
2: To the extent that we can provide a place for people to be that doesn't feel so much like a jail, it doesn't feel like it's punitive, then that will be a benefit to everyone.
1: The last chunk of funding will focus on seniors specifically. $84,000 will go toward providing 5 lunches per week at the senior center, up from just 3. Plus $89,000 to increase senior transportation around the community. Reporting in Haines, I'm Avery Elfelt.
0: And Haines residents beware. The police department issued a notice on September 22nd that Jones Point Trail is closed. That's because the previous day, a bear charged an individual. Later, the police received information that, quote, indicated the bear made physical contact with the victim, end quote. The incident is being treated as a bear attack. Haines police remind the public to use extreme caution around mother bears, to reduce bear attractants, to travel in groups, and to carry a deterrent when in bear country. And the Assembly Candidate Forum, hosted by Chilkat Valley News and KHNS, is this Friday, September 25th. It will be held at the Chilkat Center at 6:30 p.m. The event will be aired live on KHNS.
3: 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Local news again in about an hour here on Lincoln Owl Morning. As part of our local election coverage with the Chilkat Valley News, KHNS is continuing to air Haines and Skagway candidate interviews during Lincoln Owl Morning this week. These follow the Alaska Morning News segment coming up at 7 a.m. The full interviews are also available under news at khns.org. And as Melinda mentioned, KHNS and the Chilkat Valley News host a Haines Assembly Candidate Forum this Friday at 6:30 p.m. in the Chilkat Center lobby, also broadcast live on KHNS. The recording of the Haines Planning Commission Forum that was held at Mosquito Lake is available now under news at khns.org. The time is 6:59. You are listening to KHNS, Haines, Skagway, and Klukwan. This is Lynn Connell Morning. I'm Amelia Nash. Stay tuned for more from NPR coming up next.

0: Good morning. President Trump talked publicly of annihilating Iran. Then U.S. officials met privately with Iranians. We ask U.S. Ambassador to the United Nations Mike Waltz about the administration's views on Morning Edition from NPR News. I'm Steve Inskeep with Leila Fadu. Ukraine's president wants an energy truce with Russia. Ukraine would stop hitting refineries if Russia stops going after the electric grid. What does the United States make of that proposal? Also, ICE is turning to a network of vans. The Federal Immigration Agency calls them mobile detention facilities. How exactly would they work? It's Wednesday, September 23rd. This day in 2002, California became the first state to guarantee paid family leave for most workers. The news is next.
1: Live from NPR News in Washington, I'm Korva Coleman. Iran's president has delivered his address at the UN General Assembly in New York. Iranian President Masoud Pezeshkian claims his country has been victimized by terrorism. He rebutted claims made by President Trump, who addressed the UN yesterday. Speaking through an interpreter, Pezeshkian talked about Iran and its nuclear program.
2: We will not bow our head and give up the right that is inherently ours. We say it clearly. No nuclear weapons and no limitations to peaceful nuclear technology. Our peace will not come in the field of battle. But they must give the needed security to the people and nation of Iran.
1: He also held up pictures of school children who died in an airstrike on a school on the first day of the war. OpenAI is calling for the U.S. to lead in setting global AI safety standards. NPR's John Ruich reports several AI industry leaders will brief the U.N. Security Council today.
3: OpenAI is releasing its proposal at a time of intense debate about how to regulate artificial intelligence after a string of incidents that have raised concern about the technology. It says international safety and security standards are key to answering the question, what does good look like in the mitigation of catastrophic AI risk? AI companies and labs have to take accountability for developing AI safely, it says, but standards will help more stakeholders have a say in how AI evolves. OpenAI says the United States should lead an effort with other countries to develop technical standards for the most cutting-edge artificial intelligence, including for recursive self-improvement, or AI building AI, which many believe could lead to the technology spiraling out of human control. John Ruich, NPR News.
1: The Justice Department alleges the White House stripped three major U.S. news outlets of press credentials because they revealed national security secrets or spread inaccurate information. The Trump administration made its case ahead of a hearing in federal court later today. As NPR's David Folkenflik reports, CNN, MS Now, and Politico filed suit alleging this violated the First Amendment.
4: The White House sent letters Tuesday to the outlets, citing coverage of such matters as the White House ballroom renovations, the depletion of munitions in the war against Iran, and assessments that the midterm convention in Dallas was a dud. The news organizations acknowledge there is no absolute right to White House passes, but they say once that privilege is granted, the president cannot punish them because he simply doesn't like the ensuing coverage. They also cite due process protections in the Constitution. They had no warning or way to appeal the decision. The White House now says they have till Friday to make their case. David Folkenflik, NPR News.
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5: You're listening to Statewide News from Alaska Public Media. I'm Ava White. A hunting guide and his employee died in a plane crash last week after taking off from a dirt airstrip in Wrangell St. Elias National Park and Preserve. The crash killed 42-year-old Palmer resident Cabot Pitts and 18-year-old Connor Helsel of Michigan, according to Alaska State Troopers, who released their names yesterday. Troopers say the men were the sole occupants of the Piper PA-18 Super Cub, which crashed about 50 miles east of Nabesna a little before 8 p.m. Thursday night. Pitts was the owner of Alaska Wildwind Adventures and president of the Alaska Professional Hunters Association. Helsel was the son of a pastor and traveled to Alaska to work for Pitts, according to a Facebook post by his father's church. National Transportation Safety Board investigator Millicent Hill says Pitts was moving Helsel from one hunting camp to another when the plane went down. Hill says there were no eyewitnesses to the crash and no early indicators as to what caused it. Since August, 16 people have died in plane crashes in Alaska. Hill says an uptick in the number of people flying to and from hunting camps means Alaska usually sees more plane crashes in the fall.
6: This is typically the peak busy season, both for fatal accidents and for non-fatal accidents. Unfortunately, you know, off-airport operations are just risky, even when you're doing your best to mitigate all of those risks.
5: Hill says she plans to travel to the crash site today. The Environmental Protection Agency published a proposed rule earlier this month that would deregulate pollution released by certain offshore seafood processing vessels. Under the proposal, a vessel that's not attached to the seabed and in federal waters would be exempt from the Clean Water Act's pollution discharge permitting requirements. This means that most offshore seafood processors would no longer have to keep track of their pollution release. However, an EPA spokesperson said in an email that other federal rules would still apply to offshore processors. Matt Tinning is the CEO of the At Sea Processors Association, a trade group that represents many of the large catcher processor vessels that fish pollock in the Bering Sea. Tinning said via email that their vessels have long abided by the EPA's permitting process and continues to do so. The EPA estimates the change will save almost $1.8 million in monitoring and administrative costs, mostly for processors, but also for the agency. At the same time, it could also reduce information available for public review, according to the federal government's notice about the proposal. The agency is accepting public comment on the proposal through October 19th. This is Alaska Public Media.
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10: Good morning, I'm Lizzie Hahn. This morning, we're hearing from school board candidates as part of coverage of the Chilkat Valley's local election from the Chilkat Valley News and KHNS. Don't forget that early voting is still open. You can vote in the Borough Building up until October 5th. Election day is October 6th. 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The full interview and a written Q&A for every candidate is available at ChilkatValleyNews.com and at KHNS.org as they publish. Election day is October 6th. Polls open at 7 a.m. in Haines and Mosquito Lake. This morning, we're going to hear from school board candidates Michael Wald and Jen Walsh. Up first is Michael Wald.
11: I chose to run for school board this year because the school is both literally and figuratively the center of our community. And I'd like to be able to contribute to the good work that's happening at the school and advocate on both a state level and a community level for funding the school adequately.
10: How does it feel to have two Haines graduates in your household?
11: We moved to Haines when our kids were little, and at the time Haines had great child care opportunities for families with young kids. It was part of why we moved from the interior to Haines, and we saw both of our boys go through their entire schooling career at the Haines School. And you know, there's room for improvement at our school for sure, and we could increase the academic rigor and hold our students to a higher standard, but my kids and their peers are succeeding in different endeavors around the state and around the country. And, my younger son is enrolled in university and feels prepared for that. And I'm proud of both of them and grateful to the staff at the school for particularly giving them the personalized attention that our school is so good at delivering.
10: Yeah, you mentioned some improvements. Like, what do you think could shift within the school itself to prepare students better? Do you think students are prepared well enough for schooling?
11: There's always room for improvement in any institution. And I think that kind of the fundamental challenge that's facing the district right now is that the state and to a lesser extent, the federal government have abdicated their responsibilities, their constitutional obligations to adequately fund education. And so because of that, we don't have the ability to pay staff what we would like to pay staff. We don't have the ability to retain educators at the rate that we would that we have in the past and that we would like to in the future. And so I think it's a big lift. There have been some really important political changes and a real intentional effort on the part of the state to shift the burden. The responsibility for education from the state to municipalities. And so hopefully we can continue to advocate not only for our district, but for districts statewide and change that perspective in Juneau. And hopefully the federal government will continue to support education. We're a Title I school and, we're very reliant on federal funds. And so hopefully those federal funds will continue to support us. But the district needs more money. And I think part of the job of the school board is to advocate for that on a state, federal, and a local level so that the community understands where the property tax money is going and how it's being used and hopefully feels good about our contributions to the district.
10: Yeah, you actually touched on my next question there, which is school funding, which is now becoming such a common topic at, like you said, like our state level, local level, even around the country. How do you think that you could best respond to funding as a school board member? What avenues do you see as being potential funding sources?
11: I'm hopeful with a change in governor, there will be, the legislature has been by and large supportive of trying to increase funding to levels that are not generous, but that are probably adequate. And I would like to see the legislature really reframe things and prioritize education so that funding is in fact, reliable and generous. I mean, that's the word I think we should be going for. But the governor has been an impediment in that process. And hopefully whoever our new governor is will be sympathetic and supportive and an advocate for our students.
10: That was Michael Wald, who is running for school board again. You can find a full profile of Wald at ChilcatValleyNews.com. Look for 2026 Haynesboro election or at khns.org. Up next, we'll hear from Jen Walsh, who is also running for school board.
12: Well, initially, I chose to run for school board because I read an article in the newspaper that said that there were 4 open seats and 0 candidates. And I thought, oh, well, I can help. So that was really what started me thinking about that. I care about the school. I care about the impact it has on the future of Haynes. I have 3 kids. My youngest is not even old enough to be at the at the big school yet. She's still at Head Start. So I have 14 more years of having children in the school. And I serve on a number of boards, and I have. And I've worked with the school even before I had kids. I've worked with the school. So it's something I'm personally passionate about. Also, I'm an educator. So I teach for Alaska Pre-Hospital Education Consortium, and I have for the last 3 years. And I'm actually an educator, and I have a board. So an interesting shift of positions there. But I know how directly our board affects us. And so it was exciting to consider being a part of the school at that level, at a place where, you know, I could make a real difference in policy. And that's why I decided. I mean, it was kind of a long answer, but those were all of sort of the thought processes that went into, oh, I do want to do this. I can do this. I personally feel motivated to be part of the board because when Darwin Feeks was the vocational education teacher, he was also an ETT, an emergency trauma technician instructor. And there were a lot of students at the Haynes School who went through the ETT program, and which really falls squarely into pre-hospital education. But since he left, we don't have that space filled. And I think being an advocate for voc ed is something that I will be very interested in. And over the last, I don't know, few years, I have been more involved in the school in terms of safety meetings and like with the Haynesboro Police and working on their emergency action plan, and then how that directly reflects on the Haynes Volunteer Fire Department's emergency action plan. But also, you know, being a part of those conversations is important, but I feel like being on the school board will just involve me at that much higher of a level. So I guess in summary, the issues I feel like we're facing, the budget, without a real deep dive into that, I'm not sure exactly what I'm going to be able to do for that. And I think that I am excited to work on the voc ed aspects and continue working on the safety aspects. I think that's important.
10: Yeah, you mentioned the preschool closure. Did that impact you personally? Like, was your daughter in Head Start, was she in the preschool or?
12: No. My kids have gone to Head Start, mm-hmm. at least for the last handful of years. So that did not directly affect me. It does directly affect me for summer programming.
10: How so?
12: Well, because the Chilkat Valley Preschool oftentimes offered a summer program. Mm-hmm. For the kids who aren't quite old enough to be involved in a lot of the summer camps, but aren't old. So they're not old enough to do that, and they're still too young to be left home alone.
10: Something else that you mentioned earlier on with some of the challenges is teacher turnover. There's been a lot of turnover in Alaska as a whole in the education field.
12: Even in my company, yeah.
10: Yeah, so how do you hope to address this large issue here locally?
12: Well, I know that at a couple of the student advisory committee meetings, it was brought up that when we do bring new people into this community, we as a school community need to make a concerted effort at integrating them into the community. And I think that that is also seen in the Haynes Volunteer Fire Department. The more that we integrate new members, the more likely they are to develop a community and develop it quicker, so that they're more inclined to stay.
10: That was Jen Walsh, who is running for school board. You can find a full profile of her and others at ChilkatValleyNews.com. Look for 2026 Haynesboro election or at khns.org.
13: This is Lynn Connell Morning on KHNS. In the community calendar for today, Wednesday, September 23rd, happy birthday going out to Katie 70, Deborah Howard, and Darren Rose. Happy anniversaries going out to Mario and Natalie Benassi and Greg and Billy Clem. Today in Haynes and Clequan, the Clequan Community Library is open from 8:30 a.m. to noon. There's advanced Tai Chi at 9 and Tai Chi for beginners at 11 a.m. in the Chilkat Center. The Haynes Shelter Museum is open from 10 a.m. to 5 p.m. The Haynes Public Library is open from 10 a.m. to 7 p.m. There is a weekly work party from 5 to 7 p.m. at the Henderson Community Farm, and a listening session with Annette Kreitzer on veterans issues at 5:30 p.m. at the American Legion. Work exercise class is at 5:45 p.m. in the Chilkat Center Dance Studio. Haynes Fellowship of Alcoholics Anonymous Open Newcomer Meeting is at 6 p.m. in the Gateway Building. Public Safety Advisory Board meets at 6:30 in the Haynes Assembly Chambers and by Zoom. The Haines Public Library is open today from 10 a.m. to 7 p.m. with homeschool story time at 2 and watercolor Wednesday at 3:15 in the kids' room. At the pool today, the lap swim is until 8:30 a.m. Aqua aerobics is at 8:30. Tot time is at 9:30 and lap and open swim from 10:30 to 1 p.m. Today in Skagway, the rec center is open until 9 p.m. with toddler time and back and hip yoga at 10:30. Anyone can lift at noon, basketball from noon to 3, spinning at 4:15, and pickleball from 5:30 to 8. There is an after-school program at the rec center from 3:15 to 5. Klondike Gold Rush Park facilities are all open from 9 a.m. to 4:30 p.m. The Skagway Museum is open from 10 a.m. to 4 p.m. The Skagway Public Library is open from 10 a.m. to 7. There is a Recreation Board meeting at 5 in the Skagway Assembly Chambers and a Garden City RV Park public meeting at 7 at the AB Hall. Stay tuned for more from NPR.
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0: It's Morning Edition from NPR News. I'm Steve Inskeep with Leila Fadel, and President Trump's ambassador to the United Nations, Mike Waltz, is still on the line. Ambassador, thanks for sticking with us. I want to ask about Ukraine, because we heard an idea floated by Volodymyr Zelensky, the president of Ukraine. He talked about an energy truce, and the idea is Ukraine doesn't hit Russian diesel facilities or gas refineries, oil refineries, and in exchange, Russia would keep away from Ukraine's power grid, which they really need in the winter. Does the United States support that idea?
15: Yeah, Steve. We actually, if you roll back the clock to last year, and I co-facilitated or supported Secretary Rubio as we engaged the Russians and Ukrainians a year ago, we entered into a moratorium on striking each other. We facilitated a moratorium on both sides. We would certainly welcome that again. And there's some discussion of the same when it comes to grain, wheat, barley. Both the Russians and the Ukrainians export about a quarter of global grain exports. And so it's tremendously affecting East Africa. There's a lot of people that are going from, frankly, bad to worse situations right now across the region and around the world. This is just all the more reason, Steve, where the president has been adamant the war has to end. Not only is there a risk of it spreading to our NATO allies, there is the 1,000 people a day, Steve, that are dying on the Ukrainian front lines, mm-hmm. plus now the rest of the world that's being affected by energy, grain, and other types of exports. The president's determined it has to end, and he's using the weight of both his leadership and U.S. leadership to try to do just
0: okay,
15: that.
0: Okay, and I heard you say yes at the beginning of that. So the U.S. would support that idea of an energy truce, and you said the U.S. in fact supported it in the past. Let me ask now about Greenland. You alluded earlier to agreements across the Americas. There is this agreement now with Denmark over the status of Greenland. Denmark maintains sovereignty there. Greenland remains separate from the United States, and there is a change to U.S. military basing there. What does the United States get out of the agreement that it did not have before?
15: Well, we have expanded overflight in terms of aviation, but also importantly, subsea and other types of naval access. The United States gets, in addition to that, to really sit down with our Danish partners and ensure that we don't see the types of so-called investments like we've seen from the Chinese and other places, companies that may look like commercial entities and then have a dual use with the Chinese or Russian military. Mm-hmm. And just to kind of take a step back, Steve, if we're ever attacked in the continental homeland, it's going to come over the North Pole. It's obviously, if you know, when everyone flies, if you fly to Europe or Asia, you know, and you look at those maps, you fly over the north, it's obviously a much shorter route. We're starting to see that with

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2: 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In the marine forecast, winds and seas are expected to diminish through today as the front breaks apart across the panhandle. The main low curls into the central Gulf and will continue to persist through midweek while gradually weakening. For local waters today, south wind 10 knots, shifting southeast, then north late, seas 2 feet or less, showers in the morning and evening. Thursday, north wind 10 knots, becoming light, then building to 15 knots late, seas 2 feet or less, building to 3 feet late. Friday's forecast for local waters, southeast wind 15 knots, seas 3 feet. Taking a look at driving conditions, the Alaska Highway has bare roads today. The Klondike Highway also has bare roads. Blasting at the rock quarry is at 6 p.m. with flaggers and traffic control. Rock scaling is between 4.8 and 5.4 mile today from 7 a.m. to 7 p.m. Monday through Saturday with single lanes and flaggers in attendance. You can expect some delays there. The Haines Highway has bare roads today, with road work ongoing between 20 and 25 mile from 6 a.m. to 8 p.m. daily, with flaggers and pilot cars. Expect delays of up to 20 minutes on that stretch of the highway. There is no ferry today. The next ferry is the Leconte on Friday, arriving in Haines at 11:45 a.m., arriving in Skagway at 1:15 p.m., departing Skagway at 1:45 p.m., and departing Haines at 3:15 p.m., bound for Juneau. The next tide will be high at 12:13 p.m. That will be a tide of 14.9 feet, followed by a low at 6:03 p.m. of 3.2 feet. The next high after that is 11:55 p.m., 15.9 feet there. There are 12 hours and 13 minutes of beautiful daylight today. The sun rose at 6:48 a.m. this morning, and it will set this evening at 7:01 p.m. Tomorrow's sunrise will be at 6:50 a.m. It's currently 46 degrees in Skagway, 43 degrees in Klukwan, and 49 degrees in Haines.
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0: It's Morning Edition from NPR News. I'm Steve Inskeep.
4: And I'm Leila Fadel. Good morning. No matter which party controls the House after the November election, one thing is for sure. The next Congress will not include San Francisco Democrat and former House Speaker Nancy Pelosi, who is retiring after nearly 40 years in the House of Representatives, and she was the first female speaker there. As Pelosi serves out her final months in office, KQED Public Media in San Francisco is releasing a five-part podcast called The Speaker, about Pelosi's influence on the national political landscape. KQED's Scott Schaefer is hosting the podcast, and he joins us now. Good morning, Scott.
5: Good morning.
4: Okay, so the first episode of your podcast takes place in 1987, the year Pelosi was first elected. Tell us about how she got her start in Congress.
5: Yeah, that's right. Pelosi was one of 14 candidates running for that seat after Congresswoman Sala Burton died of cancer. And up to that point, Pelosi had been a Democratic Party insider, first as a local volunteer, later becoming a prolific fundraiser in California and nationwide, and then ultimately chair of the state Democratic Party. Pelosi would go on to become a powerhouse in Washington, but in that first campaign, she was dismissed as a lightweight, a rich socialite who was out of touch with ordinary people. One of her opponents called her a dilettante, and KQED actually hosted a televised debate that year. And here's one candidate, Supervisor Carol Ruth Silver, talking while Pelosi tries to respond and the moderators also jump in.
6: How can she relate to people like me, a single parent, working mother?
7: Why can't somebody she?
8: Let me answer that.
6: Because the problems are different. She's never met a payroll. She's never had to worry about child care.
7: Well,
6: she's
7: never had
6: a kid in a public school.
7: I have
6: never worried about the things that worry most of the people in San Francisco.
8: Let's let Nancy answer.
7: Okay.
5: So you can hear in that clip from that 87 debate that even though her campaign slogan was a voice that will be heard, she had a really hard time getting a word in edgewise.
4: Sounds like she was portrayed by her opponents as what might be called today a corporate Democrat. Can you explain more about that?
5: Yeah, exactly. In fact, in that 87 campaign, she raised and spent more money than all of the other 13 candidates combined, including a $200,000 donation to herself. Now, we should point out that 40 years later, some on the left are still angry because they think the Democratic Party relies too much on wealthy donors and corporate PACs instead of prioritizing the interests of what they see as working class people. The reality is that while Pelosi is solidly liberal, she's also very pragmatic. She was just like, what can we get done? You know, and money can sometimes help and also tenacity. Here's how she described her plan to overcome opposition to passing the Affordable Care Act.
9: If there's a fence in our way, if there's a barrier, we'll break open the gate, push through the gate. If that doesn't work, we'll climb the fence. If that doesn't work, we'll pole vault in. If that doesn't work, we'll parachute in. But we're not letting anything stand in our way.
5: And she was relentless, in fact, in getting the ACA or Obamacare passed.
4: Tell us about the campaign to replace her. How is Pelosi exerting her influence in that race?
5: Yeah, so under California's election law, the top two finishers in the primary advance to the runoff, so no surprise here in San Francisco, they're both Democrats. The more moderate candidate, at least by San Francisco standards, is openly gay state senator Scott Wiener. He's been a big proponent of building more housing and regulating AI. Pelosi has endorsed his opponent, Connie Chan, a member of the Board of Supervisors. She's a favorite of organized labor. But, you know, no matter who wins, Pelosi's retirement is going to leave San Francisco with a much smaller voice in Congress, while the Democratic Party is losing its most prolific fundraiser.
4: That's politics correspondent Scott Schaefer, host of the new podcast, The Speaker, from KQED and NPR. Scott, thank you.
5: Thank you so much.
4: This is NPR News.
2: This is Lincoln Al Morning on KHNS. In weather for the Skagway and Dyea areas today, mostly cloudy skies, some patchy early fog, a chance of rain showers, highs in the upper 50s and lows in the lower 40s. For the Haines, Deschutes, Occoquan, and the rest of the Chilkat Valley areas today, showers in areas of fog early with mostly cloudy skies late. A chance of showers in the afternoon and evening, highs in the lower 50s, lows 37 to 43. On our cruise ship calendar today, docking in Skagway, we have the New Amsterdam, the Norwegian Encore, the Discovery Princess, and the Seven Seas Explorer. In listener personals, Eric's blue black diamond ski jacket went missing from Haps in Skagway on Saturday night. It has sentimental value and features an embroidered ski patrol patch on the front that says PCPSP. If you find Eric's blue black diamond ski jacket, please call 801-739-2991, and he thanks you so much. Listener personals, of course, being your space for sharing personal messages throughout the Upper Lynn Canal and beyond. 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And you can always call the station here. Our numbers are 907-766-2020 in Occoquan and Haines, and 907-983-2853 in Skagway. 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

0: It's time for the KHNS local news. I'm Melinda Munson. Today in the news, Alaska over the next 5 years will spend $1.3 billion in federal funding to revamp health care infrastructure in rural communities. Haines just got a piece of that pie. As the Alaska desk Avery Elfelt reports, the funding will go towards a new wellness program with a large emphasis on the local pool.
1: The Haines Borough has been awarded $2.4 million from the Rural Health Transformation Program. It's among nearly 250 projects in Alaska that have been awarded money from the federal spending initiative this year. In Haines, the money will go toward establishing a coordinated community wellness initiative and a wellness advisory group, according to the borough. Both will focus on issues including behavioral health, crisis response, seniors, and wintertime recreation. Aleka Fullerton is the Haines Borough Manager.
2: I think this is a huge advantage and opportunity for our community to look at smaller individualized wellness projects that will really increase the standard of living and make people in Haines happier and healthier.
1: The borough's funding application highlights significant local issues, including suicide prevention and social isolation in Haines. It notes that the borough's suicide rate far exceeds rates at both the state and national levels. Fullerton says the funding will be divided into three main buckets, the largest of which will go to the local swimming pool. Some of the money will be used to provide additional programming, hire and train more staff, and to increase pool hours. But the bulk, almost $1.5 million, will go to a new and desperately needed HVAC system to improve indoor air quality, Fullerton says.
2: You have fumes coming from chlorine that physically makes some people sick.
1: She adds that replacing the 40-year-old HVAC system should make the pool a more welcoming place for all residents, particularly in the dark winter months. The next bucket of funding will focus on improving services for people in crisis. That includes additional mental health training for first responders and remodeling one of the existing local jail cells into a, quote, soft cell. The cell would be used to house residents going through mental health crises, particularly when at risk of harming themselves or others. Currently, people in that situation are held in a normal jail cell until they improve or can make it to a hospital, which local officials say is far from ideal. Fullerton says last year saw 10 emergency psychiatric holds.
2: To the extent that we can provide a place for people to be that doesn't feel so much like a jail, it doesn't feel like it's punitive, then that will be a benefit to everyone.
1: The last chunk of funding will focus on seniors specifically. $84,000 will go toward providing 5 lunches per week at the senior center, up from just 3, plus $89,000 to increase senior transportation around the community. Reporting in Haines, I'm Avery Elfelt.
0: And Haines residents beware. The police department issued a notice on September 22nd that Jones Point Trail is closed. That's because the previous day, a bear charged an individual. Later, the police received information that, quote, indicated the bear made physical contact with the victim, end quote. The incident is being treated as a bear attack. Haines police remind the public to use extreme caution around mother bears, to reduce bear attractants, to travel in groups, and to carry a deterrent when in bear country. And the Assembly Candidate Forum, hosted by Chilkat Valley News and KHNS, is this Friday, September 25th. It will be held at the Chilkat Center at 6:30 p.m. The event will be aired live on KHNS.
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The American Legion is hosting a listening session with Annette Kreiser about veterans issues. That's happening this afternoon at 5:30 p.m. in the Legion's community room. Veterans, relatives, and caretakers of veterans are encouraged to come share concerns and experiences, but the session is open to everyone. If you have any questions, you can call 907-766-2530. The municipality of Skagway is installing water, sewer, and roadway infrastructure to support the conversion of the Garden City RV Park into a residential neighborhood. There will be a public meeting tonight from 7 to 8:30 p.m. at the AB Hall for residents to learn about the current design, discuss potential project impacts, and provide input. For questions or comments, you can email townhallquestions, all one word, at skagway.org. The Haynesboro general election is October 7th. Seats are open for mayor, 2 assembly, 4 planning commission, and 4 school board positions. There are 3 ballot initiatives and 2 propositions. Early in-person voting runs through October 5th from 9 a.m. to 5 p.m. weekdays in the administrative building. The deadline to request absentee ballots is this Saturday for mail-in and October 5th for email or fax ballots. More information available at HaynesAlaska.gov. And the Skagway Municipal Election is October 7th. Seats are open for 2 assembly and 2 school board positions, and there are 2 propositions on the ballot. Early in-person voting runs through October 5th from 9 a.m. to 5 p.m. weekdays at City Hall. The deadline to request absentee by mail ballots is this Friday, September 25th. The deadline for write-in candidates to file is October 2nd. More information available at skagway.gov. The Haynesboro has learned that anyone who received ambulance transport in Haynes recently and did not provide complete insurance information at the time of service will likely receive a letter in the mail requesting additional information. This is not a bill. Anyone with any questions about that can call the clerk's office at 766-6400.

Tune into KHNS this Saturday night at 8 and join your hosts Brandon Wilkes and Nate Miller for Tracks Through Time, a history of rock and roll. Then you can stay tuned at 10 for Drew Vincent's last rock school of the season. That is the Saturday night special with Brandon and Nate at 8 and a seasonal farewell to Drew at 10 this Saturday night right here on KHNS. And I thank all the wonderful volunteers who keep our airwaves flowing. It's currently 46 degrees in Skagway, 43 degrees in Clukwan, and 49 degrees in Haines.

And that's all for Lynn Canal Morning today. I'm Amelia Nash. I'll be back tomorrow morning with your news and information for our Upper Lynn Canal communities. This is KHNS, Haines, Skagway, and Klukwan at 102.3 and translator K220BK, Skagway, Alaska at 91.9. It's 8 o'clock. Soundwaves with your host, Dan Plucky Henry, is up next after headlines from NPR, Alaska Morning News, and Bird Note. I thank you, as always, for listening to and supporting community radio in the Upper Lynn Canal, and I wish you all a wonderful Wednesday.

0: Live from NPR News, I'm Lakshmi Singh. The latest NPR PBS News Marist poll looks at how President Trump is faring with voters ahead of the midterm elections. NPR's Stephen Fowler has more on the findings.
1: Earlier this month at the Republican Party's midterm convention, Trump said to pretend that he was on the ballot. Many voters seem to have taken that insistence to heart, just maybe not in the way he's hoping. 53% of registered voters say they'd back a Democrat in congressional races. A majority of those folks say that vote signals opposition to Trump. And a large number of Republicans, including 2 in 5 who backed Trump in 2024, say he is not much of a factor in their vote. In another warning sign for Republicans, more people say they want to vote for candidates bringing new ideas and change instead of experience and a proven record. Stephen Fowler, NPR News.
0: Three news outlets make their case in court today to get back access to the White House. Lawyers for CNN, MS Now, and Politico will tell a judge President Trump is violating their constitutional rights and they should be able to cover him whether he approves of their stories or not. Some media organizations, including NPR and Fox News, are refusing to take audio, video, or photos from White House events until further notice. Here's NPR's David Folkenflik.
2: The Justice Department referred to White House memos on this, saying that they were upset over coverage of the White House ballroom construction. They were upset about the reports of depletion of ammunition during the war against Iran. They were upset, for example, about coverage of the Republican midterm convention in Dallas, saying that it was unpopular. It hadn't gone well. They said these things jeopardize national security and spread falsehoods.
0: NPR's David Folkenflik reporting. President Trump faces low approval ratings in national polls over his handling of the U.S. war with Iran, which has resulted in surging fuel prices. In a speech to the U.N. General Assembly yesterday, Trump threatened Iran to make a deal or face annihilation. This morning, Iran's president called out Trump in his speech to the international body, saying Washington does not understand the country it seeks to, quote, bully. China's top leader Xi Jinping arrives in the U.S. this afternoon for meetings with President Trump. We have more from NPR's Emily Fang.
3: For China, the priority here is to keep the U.S. pacified without committing to anything. For the U.S., there's been an overall lack of direction in the Trump administration's approach to China this term, says Eli Ratner, a former Assistant Secretary of Defense in the Biden administration.
4: They have moved away from that declaratory policy around seeing China as the dominant strategic competitor. They have unwound some of the traditional support that we've had toward Taiwan and other allies and partners.
3: A senior administration official said Trump will personally meet Xi on the tarmac at Joint Base Andrews as he arrives in the U.S. on Wednesday evening, a sign of the importance of the visit to the president. Emily Fang, NPR News, Washington.
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5: You're listening to Statewide News from Alaska Public Media. I'm Ava White. The National Transportation Safety Board has released its preliminary report on last month's plane crash in Seldovia that killed all 4 people on board. Investigators say the Piper PA-24 took off from Merrill Field in Anchorage on August 26th on a day flight to Seldovia. The privately operated plane crashed while trying to land that afternoon. NTSB Aviation Accident Investigator Millicent Hill says investigators have not determined a cause for the crash.
6: The weather and the wind reporting at the airport, and they'll look at the airframe and the engine and then the pilot's records, training and experience.
5: According to the report, a witness at the Seldovia airport told investigators he heard the plane come in fast. He described 2 hard bounces, then saw a 3rd bounce on the nose wheel before the engine surged to full throttle and the plane pitched up sharply. A 2nd witness saw the plane fly low past the end of the runway. He said it had been trying to land in the opposite direction from other air traffic that day. Multiple witnesses also said the plane then struck a tree and went down in Seldovia Slough, according to the report. Alaska State Troopers previously identified those killed as pilot Eric Middlebrook of Anchorage and passengers Ronald Schmidt, Lance Schmidt, and Daniel Simmons, all of California. 2 kutiya, or totem poles, were unveiled outside of Alaska State Troopers Public Safety Training Academy in Sitka last week. Klinkit and Haida Public Safety and the Department of Public Safety presented them to the community following the graduation of 3 village public safety officers. Carver Will Peterson said making them took about 1.5 years. His father, Reggie, designed them and they carved them together with what Peterson said was the help of many hands.
7: About 460 years ago, on an island just down the coast, a seed took root and grew into an exceptional Western red cedar. That tree offered itself to this work.
5: Peterson said the tree was cut into two and transformed into two 10-foot cutia. One represents an eagle and the other a raven. Both feature a protector from different time periods.
8: A state trooper on the eagle represents a modern day protector of law enforcement, while the watchman above the raven represents the traditional role of the watchman.
5: James Cockrell is the commissioner of the Alaska Department of Public Safety. He says the cutia reflect the values at the heart of a trooper service.
9: They stand for all we train at the academy here and carry that responsibility into communities across Alaska, including state, municipal, tribal, and rural public safety officers.
5: Peterson, the carver, said the responsibility to care for the community ties traditional and modern-day protectors together. This is Alaska Public Media.
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1: This is Bird Note. American goldfinches are one of our most familiar birds, a sunshine sparkle of yellow at the seed feeder. But these little beauties lead lives that are anything but ordinary. Unlike birds that nest in spring, American goldfinches delay breeding until the summer, leaving many pairs with just enough time to raise a single brood. But some goldfinches manage to pull off a second nesting. The female leaves her first set of chicks in the care of her mate, then quickly mates with another male to raise a second brood in a new nest. Goldfinches also have a secret weapon against cowbirds, which lay their eggs in other birds' nests. Goldfinches feed their young almost 100% vegetable matter. That doesn't supply the proteins that the more omnivorous cowbirds need to thrive, so the parasitic nestlings don't survive. Even the vocal abilities of goldfinches are something special. They appear to recognize the flight calls of different individual goldfinches, which to our ears sound the same. And when a female and male pair up, they learn to make identical flight calls, cementing their identity as a mated pair. Backyard birds they may be, but American goldfinches never cease to amaze. For Bird Note, I'm Mary McCann. Bird Note's newsletter delivers the wonder and joy of birds directly to your inbox. Sign up at birdnote.org to get a weekly preview of our shows, stories, photos, and more.

Good morning. Hope you're having a good cup of coffee this morning or a cup of tea. My name's Dan Henry. I'm here with you for Soundwaves this morning until 10 o'clock. 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Listening to Ronnie Earl in the background there with Mutchika. Hope you're having a good morning out there. It looks like it's going to be a decent day out there. If you like a little coverage as far as clouds go and weather and that sort of thing, let's take a look at the local weather for today. In Skagway and Dyea, today mostly cloudy, patchy fog early. Chance of rain showers, highs in the upper 50s, lows in the lower 40s. On Thursday, mostly cloudy early with partly cloudy skies late, highs in the mid-50s, lows in the upper 30s. Friday, partly cloudy, highs around 60, lows in the lower 40s. Haines, Deschutes, Clutquan, and the Chilkat Valley. Today, showers and areas of fog early with mostly cloudy late. Chance of showers in the afternoon and evening. Highs in the lower 50s, lows 37 to 43. On Thursday, decreasing clouds are predicted. Highs in the lower 50s, lows 35 to 41. Friday, partly cloudy. Chance of rain showers in the evening. Highs in the mid-50s, lows 37 to 43. In the marine forecast, winds and seas are expected to diminish through today as the front breaks apart across the panhandle. The main low curls into the central Gulf and will continue to persist through midweek while gradually weakening. In local waters, today south wind 10 knots, shifting southeast, then north late. Seas 2 feet or less. Showers in the morning and evening. On Thursday, north wind 10 knots, becoming light, then building to 15 knots late. Seas 2 feet or less, building to 3 feet late. And on Friday, southeast wind 15 knots, seas at 3 feet. Looks like the weather's going to be clearing up a little bit in the next day or two, and we should be getting a nice hit of our wonderful autumn weather. The municipality of Skagway will be installing water, sewer, and roadway infrastructure to support the conversion of the Garden City RV Park into a residential neighborhood. There will be a public meeting tonight, 7 to 8:30 p.m. at the AB Hall, for residents to learn about the current design, discuss potential project impacts, and provide input. For questions or comments, email townhallquestions@skagway.org.

Jose Feliciano, Light My Fire. Before that, Ian and Sylvia, Canadian folk heroes, Early Morning Rain. Brian Bauer with Zen Gospel Singing. Started that off with some fine blues instrumental from Ronnie Earle with Muchika. Good morning. 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I'm Dan. The Haines Borough has learned that anyone who received ambulance transport in Haines recently and did not complete insurance information at the time of service will likely receive a letter in the mail requesting additional information. This is not a bill. Anyone with questions can call the clerk's office at 766

Some beautiful work by Renee Fleming on vocals with Dolly Parton and Bella Fleck playing banjo behind that. Coming up in just a few minutes, we'll have listener personals for you, so stay tuned. And here's Simon Garfunkel.

Simon and Garfunkel from their Bridge Over Troubled Waters album, The Only Living Boy in New York, bringing us up to 8:35. Time now for listener personals. Listen up, got a couple of them. Eric's blue Black Diamond ski jacket went missing from Haps in Skagway Saturday night. It has sentimental value and features an embroidered ski patrol patch on the front that says PCPSP. If found, please call 801-739-2991. Thanks so much. And Frederick Elisio, please come to the Haines Police Department to retrieve a lost item. Listener Personals is your space for sharing personal messages throughout the Upper Lynn Canal and beyond. 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Email khns at khns.org or call 766-2020-983-2853, and we'd be happy to get that on the air for you. Stay tuned for the Safety Guys coming up here in, about 10 minutes or so, something like that, as they have been doing for more than 20 years, providing valuable safety information to the Upper Lynn Canal. So we'll be looking forward to that. Tune in KHNS this Saturday night at 8 o'clock and join your hosts Brandon Wilkes and Nate Miller for Tracks Through Time, A History of Rock and Roll. Then stay tuned at 10 for Drew Vincent's Last Rock School of the Season. That's the Saturday night special with Brandon and Nate at 8 o'clock, and a seasonal farewell to Drew at 10 o'clock this Saturday night right here on KHNS. Here's Van Morrison.

All right. Look at that. What does it say, number? Number 126. I will be right tomorrow.

What about if a situation occurred? Thought process is going, but a situation occurred. Another issue is the fact that you see mistakes people have made. Let's get back to the scenario here. Let's get back. Hey, we got to get out of the house in 2 minutes. Totally in the dark. KHNS is a way of giving you that information. The information. KHNS. The information. 1881, my house burned down.

0: get back into our water storage scenario here. Thought process is going, hey, we got to get out of the house in 2 minutes.
1: Oh, boy. That's the Al Badgley remix, and that means it's time for the safety talk. And I have Lyle Huff and Sean Silken here from the fire department. Really good to have you guys here this morning. How are you doing?
2: Oh, it's great anyway. I mean, kind of looking outside to take care of some of these fall activities and, the usual stuff that happens about this time of year.
1: Like firewood.
2: Yeah.
3: Yeah, we kind of pushed it off late this year. But, the weather really matches today's topic, Lyle.
2: Oh, yeah.
1: Yeah.
2: Well, I noticed the EMS crew, they had their meeting on Monday night, and they covered some very important topics. They do a lot of training at that time, and Julie Anderson was helping the guys out, and they were talking about hypothermia. And, you say to yourself, well, gee whiz, it's not winter. Hypothermia is not going to be a problem. Well, actually, it is.
3: Yeah, definitely.
2: It can be. And so we're going to hit some of the highlights of things that they talked about. And, of course, with Julie helping out there, she's really knowledgeable about it. I went in and she just kind of whipped out three or four things. And she listed three things right away that she wanted to kind of get the word out. If the person is already in wet clothes, what do you want to do?
3: Yeah, you want to get them out of it. And again, when we're looking outside right now, and Lau, you were telling me about your plans to maybe scrub some things after your hunting trip, and you said, I don't want to be wet when I'm doing it. So the same goes when you get cold, Get them out of the clothes. But then, Lyle, you can't leave them out in the cold wind, snow, exposed like that, can you?
2: Well, you got to take a look at what you have with you. I mean, hopefully, you're not in this situation, but you're in there. If they're already in wet clothes and you take those clothes off and you put them back in wet clothes again, well, that's not really gaining anything. Look around and see what you have. Do you have a nice dry sleeping bag? Do you have, a whole set of really dry clothes, including socks and a stocking cap? I mean, all these things are going to help out. So that's one of the things Julie mentioned right off. And then you got to try to kind of warm them up as best you can. Now, there's all kinds of methods, but, one that kind of caught my eye was, she said a sugary drink.
3: Yeah, this is not the time for diet sodas. And, let them fuel up. Don't expect them to get out of, if they fell through the ice or something, or they've just been found and they've been cold for quite a while. Maybe you've changed them into something warm. Give them time to actually digest those sugary drinks and stuff. Don't expect them to, hey, we got to get out of here. We got to get to the warm truck. Mm-hmm. You got to give them a second.
2: Yeah, anyway and stuff. And she mentions, the diet sugar thing is not the way to go, but you want some sugar. But, it's actually better than hot coffee or hot tea.
3: Yeah, and there's some interesting reasons why. When you get cold, the blood flow to your limbs and stuff decreases. But as you start to warm back up, your body's still cold overall, and all your limbs are now really cold, so your blood is going to those cold limbs and bringing back cold blood back to your core. So you actually typically, in the EMS world, get a little bit colder after we start warming you up, because that circulating blood just brings all that cold back to you.
1: Oh, interesting.
3: So you don't want to warm them up too much, but you need them to be getting that sugar.
2: Oh, yeah, to get in that direction anyway. And then one of the last things that she put down on my list here when she was sitting at the table is kind of the prevention thing. Well, everybody says, I'm ready to go. Well, you need to kind of look at exactly what you have. I mean, layers of clothes, waterproof kinds of things, stuff like that, especially if you're in a situation where you're going to be out and about and stuff. So you want to kind of, dress for the occasion.
1: Oh,
3: yeah.
1: Boy.
3: And one of my favorite shows growing up was actually Survivor Man. Mm. The quote I remember from Les Stroud all the time is, "You sweat, you die." And Lyle, what clothes really suck when they get wet?
2: Oh, is it something to do with maybe some of the things that guy might throw on, like that cotton shirt?
3: Yeah, I'm wearing a cotton shirt right now. That's not best.
2: You're in a nice warm place. You kind of adjusted. I suspect if you were actually going to go out and do a little bit of tromping around, you might change those clothes, I guess.
1: Yeah. Oh, yeah. Cotton, too. I mean, you can put wool over cotton. I've seen people do that, wet cotton, and that doesn't really help that much either. I mean, really, you've got to get some warming fiber, if it's wool or some synthetic. And just on this, I'll ask something that people think about, and I know that I've done at least once. What about jumping in the sleeping bag with somebody? You hear that that's a possibility.
3: Yeah, but it's funny. That was actually addressed by Julie in the hypothermia thing. Uh-huh. And what the studies actually found is the cold person makes their friend colder more than the warm person makes their cold friend warmer.
1: Oh.
3: So she said, you know, if there's a group of you, maybe form a Congo line.
1: Yeah.
3: Right?
1: Yep. Right.
3: And Take five minutes, jump out, next person, cuddle in,
1: yep.
3: Big spoon, little spoon type deal. But it was interesting that she actually did cover that because
1: Good answer.
3: You're on the brink of death, you know, do whatever.
1: Yeah, do whatever you can. Absolutely. That's good information.
2: Another one, too, is let's kind of – what is exactly hypothermia? You hear about it and all that kind of stuff, but it has to do with body temperature.
3: Yeah. And there's a couple different ranges that we use in the EMS world, but the general thing is, you know, below 95 degrees. Mm-hmm. And we all think about going outside and being cold and things like that. But this is the season where I say check on your neighbors who live alone, perhaps, because at least in the EMS world, the coldest people I've seen have actually fallen off of their toilet for 12 hours. And we discover them the next morning, and they're like 93 degrees.
2: Yeah, and stuff.
3: And
2: so once that temperature goes down, you've got to do something to help them. And, of course, in a lot of instances, they can't help themselves.
3: Nope.
2: So they got to have help from somebody else. Let's just hit a few little mild symptoms real quick and then move on to a couple of other things.
3: Yeah.
2: The shivering and the chattering of the teeth.
1: Mm-hmm.
2: I mean, I think we've all probably been there.
1: Yep. You're cold. You're chattering.
3: And it's actually a good sign if your body still chatters.
1: Yeah.
3: You know,
1: right.
3: You still have the energy to do it. But then you get to exhaustion.
2: Oh, yeah. Then eventually, and the sleepiness and, you know, weak pulse, those kind of things. But as the person experiencing the hypothermia, am I going to notice this stuff?
1: Maybe not.
3: If you study up, maybe you listen to us on the radio and learn what to look for. It's something called the umbles, which is you get fumbly, you get mumbly.
2: Other ones, but. And it takes the other person to really recognize that.
3: Mm-hmm.
2: I mean, you might think to yourself, well, something's not quite right. But, you know, I'm looking at Dan and he's like, that's not our real Dan over there.
1: Who is the real Dan anyway?
2: Wondered about that. We don't want to go there. But
3: it's the Snickers bar commercial.
1: But, you know, I've years and years in Boy Scouts and things like that. You can ask somebody, are you cold? Do you need some help? But because they're confused and their judgment might be poor, they might tell you, no, I'm okay. You know,
2: mm-hmm. Yeah.
1: That's kind of a guy thing. You know, oh, no, I'm fine. You know,
2: yeah.
1: But don't believe them. If you think they're cold, if they're pale, they're mumbling, you know, all those sorts of things, that's a problem.
2: Mm-hmm. Well, it goes back to, hey, I want to bring along a bunch of folks in case something goes wrong.
1: Yeah.
2: I got somebody to help me out and
1: for sure.
2: Recognize what's going on. So you all, everybody should have at least some kind of organization within the group. Somebody mm-hmm. says, wait a minute now. Sean's kind of looking different here, acting not his normal self.
1: Yep.
2: Hey, Sean, let's mm-hmm. check things out, you know, that kind of stuff. And yeah, Sean might say, well, I'm young. I can handle all this stuff. But in reality, we know something isn't quite right, so we got to help him.
1: Yeah, good to have peer observers.
2: Oh, yeah. Well, what causes this low body temperature thing? I mean, just because I'm outside and the temperature's, I don't know, it's going to get down to one of those 25-degree days someday.
1: Sure.
2: Is that really going to be the whole thing, or can this happen at 45?
1: Mm-hmm.
3: Yeah, this can actually happen at 80 degrees.
1: Mm-hmm.
3: You know, we had an incident a couple years ago where a bunch of people overturned a couple boats in the lake. They got wet. Their clothes got wet. They got exposed to wind.
1: Right.
3: As people get older, they can't compensate for heat loss as well. Their muscle mass is different. Things like that, you know. 80 degrees and you're getting hypothermia. It doesn't make sense, but it can happen.
1: It's there, yeah.
3: Yeah.
1: Especially out in this country, you need to be prepared for the worst possible situation, really.
3: Yep.
1: You
3: know?
2: Well,
1: even if it's a sunny day, bring jackets, bring layers.
3: Definitely.
2: Oh, yeah, yeah, anyway. And everybody kind of tends to put the hypothermia thing with, well, I don't know, wintertime.
1: Yeah.
2: And, you know, in reality, like we say, it can happen at any time. So you just need to kind of be aware of that stuff. And we're going to kind of wrap things up here. And we get to this list called Who Is at Risk? Well, we don't have any older folks in this room.
1: Oh, no. Oh, no.
2: There's not any older folks in there. But
3: you and me are all in the same age bracket.
2: That's right. An older person, I mean, what happens to them? I mean, I'm kind of getting ahead of some of you guys. And I don't know. It seems like to me when I go outside, it gets colder faster.
3: Yeah. Well, not in spirit, Lyle. But again, you know, muscle mass decreases. That generates a lot of body heat in it of itself. And then your body can't metabolize your glucose and stuff like that fast enough. So your energy production is a little lower and energy creates heat, right?
2: Yeah. Right. So if you're out with an older person and you're out just doing outside activities, or maybe you're on a big moose hunt, I don't know. Anyway, you're out and kind of keep an eye on them to see what's going on with them, that kind of thing. And another one is, what about young children? I mean, Sean's a young child here. I mean, he may run around more than us. But yeah. Is there a chance Sean could get hypothermia out of it?
3: Yeah, definitely. And I always think it's crazy. You know, you go to the beach and you see all these like 4 and 5 year olds playing in this freezing cold water. Yeah. And then you dip your toes and you're like, I don't know how they're doing it. But they come out and, you know, their teeth are chattering and everything like that. And the skin to body mass ratio is so different than adults. They're like,
1: right.
3: They're just so exposed all around that they're freezing.
2: Yeah. Mm-hmm. And of course, they don't really realize. They're just out having fun. It's kind of like when I go to the swimming pool now, I look at the pool and I look at the hot tub. Which way am I going?
3: I used to go to the pool and now I'm a hot tub guy, Lyle.
2: Anyway, and what about the really wee little fellows?
1: Yeah.
3: Yeah. Babies.
2: Babies in general, they lose body heat really easier than we do. You'd think, well, gee whiz, I pick up this little feller and he's warm as toast.
1: Mm-hmm. Yeah.
3: Yeah. That skin to body mass ratio. And then babies just don't have reserves. You know, they do have baby fat and stuff, but their liver's not formed as well. And that has to do with some energy production. And then again, what is energy? Heat.
1: You know, a common situation which I see all this happening around here sometimes is little picnic outdoors, campfire, you're having put some on the grill and people are off kind of chatting outside. Pretty soon people start getting cold and, you know, that little kid running around. I mean, they're still running, but you better check their hypothermic situations because these social situations, people get to gabbing, but there could be people, you know, they're gabbing still while they're chattering, and that's one of the things that goes
2: on. That's true anyway and stuff. You know, I mean, and with babies, you know, it's a little bit more difficult. You kind of look at their skin color, you know, and is it a bright red skin?
1: Yeah.
2: We've probably all kind of seen that thing, you know, that inactivity, lack of energy. I mean, the baby's not doing baby things and stuff.
1: Right.
2: And so you take a look at that. I notice a lot of folks, you know, in the wintertime, that baby looks like he's just surrounded with stuff to keep him warm. And that's a good idea, especially when you're out riding your bike and they're just kind of sitting in the seat and you know, you're doing all the exercise and they're kind of just laying back there and taking it all in, but they could be losing heat.
1: Oh, yeah.
2: Well, again, we want to thank Julie for, you know, bringing the EMS folks up to speed on this again. And they deal with it all the time and they train for it. And it's one of the things that they really, you know, somebody in the group, it's always on their mind, you know, as they're going to a scene saying, you know, this is an 80-some-year-old person. It's been really cold outside. Mm-hmm. Might be a problem here. So,
3: and again, check on that neighbor, you know,
1: if
3: you don't see him for a while. Again, it's the neighbor who fell in their house on the cold floor.
1: That's your first line of defense, really.
2: Yeah. All right. Well, I don't know what you're going to do today, Dan, but I'm going to go outside for at least part of the day.
1: Oh, yeah. I got a lot of schlepping across the bay to do. Propane tanks, garbage, you know. So I'll be outside a lot.
2: All right. Well, what should we say, maybe not wear the cotton.
1: Right. I've been having all my layers on, and I appreciate the talk this morning. So, we've been talking to Sean Silk and Lyle Huff from the Haines Police Department. Really appreciate it, guys.
3: Yeah,
1: take care. And everybody out there, stay safe. The Safety Report is underwritten by Spartacus and the lovely Luann. Thanks very much to the Britton Hams for supporting public radio in the Upper Lynn Canal. You are listening to KHNS in Haines, Alaska, serving the Upper Lynn Canal, Haines, Clockwan, and Skagway. Here's the band.

That's the band and Across the Great Divide. 4 minutes past 9 o'clock, and let's take a look at the community calendar for today, September 23rd, 2026. Haines, Cluckwan, Skagway, and the surrounding area, things are happening. Let's check it out. So in Haines today, first of all, happy birthday overall to Kate Sevigny and Deborah Howard and Darren Rose. And very happy anniversary to Mario and Natalie Benassi and Greg and Billy Clem. Happy birthday and anniversary to anyone who's not up there, but you're just feeling that warm feeling inside today. Happy, happy to you. Today in Haines and Cluckwan, the Cluckwan Community Library opened up at 8:30 this morning. It goes until noon. 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The Haines Sheldon Museum is open from 10 to 5. 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Today. 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Let's get back to music with Sister Hazel.

Pointer Sisters and Fire. Before that, Sister Hazel wanted it to be. It's time for job opportunities. 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And if your organization is looking for employees, then please give us a call here at the station or email us or just come on up and grab us by the collar and say, I have a job and somebody out there wants it. And we have one this morning. So, actually we have three. The Haynesboro School has openings for number one, migrant ed teacher. Number two, a choir accompanist. I guess that probably means by piano or some other instrument. And a paraprofessional. Three jobs with the Haynesboro Schools. Details are at hbsd.net or call 907-766-6725 for more information. The American Legion is hosting a listening session with Annette Kreitzer about veterans' issues this afternoon, 5:30 p.m. in the Legion's community room. Veterans, relatives, caretakers of veterans are encouraged to come share concerns and experiences, but the session is open to everyone. For questions, please call 907-766-2530. Back to music. That last one from the Pointer Sisters was a tune by Bruce Springsteen. Let's hear from the boss himself with All I'm Thinking About Is You.

Once a headliner at the Southeast Alaska State Fair and a performer at the Chilkat Center, that's Carla Bonoff. I think she was here in 1991, right in there. Did a great show back then that played that song. Before that, Tommy James and the Shondells jumping back into, what was that, 1969? I Think We're Alone Now. And Bruce Springsteen started that off with All I'm Thinking About Is You. Candidate time, election time, vote time. As part of our election, local election coverage with the Chilkat Valley News, KHNS is continuing to air Haines and Skagway candidate interviews during Lynn Canal Morning this week. 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And KHNS and the CVN host in Haines Assembly Candidate Forum this Friday, September 25th, 6:30 p.m. in the Chilkat Center lobby and broadcast live on KHNS. The recording of the Haines Planning Commission Forum at Mosquito Lake is available on our website under news at khns.org. Listener personal is coming up. If you have a late-breaking listener personal you want to get on the air, then don't hesitate to give us a call. In the meantime, we're going to go to Paul McCartney and Long-Haired Lady. Well.

Cat Stevens and the Wind. And before that, Paul McCartney and Wings, Long-Haired Lady, Carla Bonoff at the top there. And it's 9:36 and a half. I think it's time enough for listener personals. Got a couple of them up here. They've been here for a couple of days, so listen up. Let's get these taken care of. Eric's blue Black Diamond ski jacket went missing from Haps in Skagway Saturday night. It has sentimental value and features an embroidered ski patrol patch on the front that says PCPSP. If found, please call 801-739-2991. Thanks so much. And Frederick Alessio, please come to the Haines Police Department to retrieve a lost item. Listener Personals is your space for sharing personal messages throughout the Upper Lynn Canal and beyond. To get your message on the air, click the listener submission link on our website, email khns.org, or call 766-2020 or 983-2853. The Skagway Public Library's Book Club resumes this month with Jill Fredston's Rowing to Latitude, Journeys Along the Arctic's Edge. Great book, by the way, if you haven't read it. The book club meets Sunday, September 27th, 3 p.m. in the community room. The library has multiple copies, and it's also available as an ebook or audiobook. For questions, call the library at 983-BOOK. Let's get back to music now with a longer piece from one of the last albums that Stephen Stills has produced, a solo album. He's still with us. He put this album out in 2005 called Man Alive. Not as well known as some of the other ones, but there's some beautiful stuff on it, including a piece called Spanish Sweet. And in the line of Stephen Stills' more longer, stretched out, beautiful suites, this is right in there. And so let's give it a listen. Here's Stephen Stills and Spanish Sweet.

going out in the space there with Steve Miller, Steve Miller Band, and Swingtown. Before that, Stephen Stills and Spanish Suite. It's about 9:54. I think it's time enough for the Earth, Air, and Water Report and the local weather for you. So let's check it out. Highway conditions for Alaska Highway, bare. Klondike Highway, bare roads, blasting at the rock quarry at 6 p.m. with flaggers and traffic control. Rock scaling between 4.8 and 5.4 mile, 7 a.m. to 7 p.m. Monday through Saturday with single lanes and flaggers. Expect delays. Haines Highway, bare roads, road work between 20 and 25 mile, 6 a.m. to 8 p.m. daily with flaggers and pilot cars. Expect delays up to 20 minutes. There's no ferry today. The next ferry is the Leconte on Friday. It arrives in Haines at 11:45 in the morning, arrives in Skagway 1:15, departs Skagway 1:45, and departs Haines at 3:15, southbound for Juneau. High tide is at 12:13 this afternoon. That's a 4.9-foot high tide. Low at 6:03 tonight, 3.2-foot low tide. And then there's a 15.9-foot high tide at 11:55 this evening. 12 hours and 13 minutes of daylight today. Today's sunrise at 6:48. Tonight's sunset at 7:01. Tomorrow's sunrise will be at 6:50. Take a look at the weather for Skagway Dyea. Today, mostly cloudy, patchy fog early, chance of rain showers, highs in the upper 50s, lows in the lower 40s. For Thursday, mostly cloudy early with partly cloudy skies late, highs in the mid-50s, lows in the upper 30s. And on Friday, partly cloudy, highs around 60, lows in the lower 40s. For Haines, Deschutes, Clukwan, and the Chilkat Valley, today showers and areas of fog early with mostly cloudy late. Chance of showers in the afternoon and evening. Highs in the lower 50s, lows 37 to 43. Thursday, decreasing clouds. Highs in the lower 50s, lows 35 to 41. Friday, partly cloudy. Chance of rain showers in the evening. Highs in the mid-50s, lows 37 to 43. For the marine forecast, winds and seas are expected to diminish through today as the front breaks apart across the panhandle. The main low curls into the central Gulf and will continue to persist through midweek while gradually weakening. In local waters, today south wind 10 knots, shifting southeast, then north late, seas 2 feet or less, showers in the morning and evening. Thursday, north wind 10 knots, becoming light, then building to 15 knots late. Seas 2 feet or less, building to 3 feet late. Friday, southeast wind 15 knots, seas at 3 feet. That's weather for you, and it's been a lot of fun playing music for you today. My name's Dancing Dan Henry, and I'm taking off for a few months, but I'll be back in the spring to make it all happen again because I love KHNS and I know you do too. Thanks for your support throughout the year for KHNS. Don't forget, we're a mighty little station that tries hard to give you a voice out there, and hopefully you return the favor. All right, well, we're going to go out with this sweet little tune from Jesse Colin Young, also a former performer at the Southeast Alaska State Fair. Here's Light Shine.

Be sure to tune in. Coming up next is TED Radio Hour at 10 o'clock, then World Cafe at 11, The World at 12, and Backcountry with Norm Smith today. From 1 to 3, 3 to 4, 5, Drew Vincent from Skagway. Looking forward to that. All those great programs. And then tonight, With Strings Attached, your folk show with Radio Man Bill. Lots of love and hope for each one of you. Thanks for supporting public radio in the Upper Lynn Canal. See you on the flip-flop.

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0: Yes.
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0: 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I'm Anoush Zomorodi. Coming up.
7: Why is it that we can understand and translate these things that are so remote into our world? 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
0: Today on the show, making sense of the invisible world around us. First, this news.
8: BBC News with Govinda Gill. Iran's President Masoud Pezeshkian has directly addressed Donald Trump during his speech at the UN General Assembly. He said that Iran would never bend the knee to those who, he said, seek to bully it. Neda Tofik is in New York.
9: Iran's president opened his speech telling the assembly that while President Trump had described his country as terrorists, it had been the victim of terrorism. President Pezeshkian then held up pictures of Iran's former supreme leader Ayatollah Ali Khamenei and children killed in a school in Minab, saying the U.S. and Israel had assassinated them in violation of international law. At that, the sole U.S. official watching the speech walked out of the hall. Mr. Pezeshkian reiterated that Iran did not seek a nuclear weapon. Despite the war of words, the two sides have made contact here on the sidelines of the UN General Assembly.
8: Fighting's broken out between the Ethiopian government and the party that controls the northern region of Tigray, raising fears of a return to a full-scale civil war. The previous war, which ended 4 years ago, left more than 500,000 people dead. Caleb Moges has more details.
10: Reports indicate that the Tigrayan forces have taken control of all passenger airports, including the main airport in regional capital, Mekelle. And there are reports of clashes between Tigrayan forces and the federal forces in Tigray and also Afar region neighboring Tigray in Amhara, the second largest state in Ethiopia. The Ethiopian Airlines, the national carrier, has suspended flights to all airports in Tigray, citing security situation.
8: Britain's Air Force has announced the formation of its first ever squadron dedicated to countering hostile threats in space amid an increase in global focus on such capabilities. The new unit will be tasked with protecting assets, including satellites. The disgraced Hollywood producer Harvey Weinstein has been resentenced to 15 years in prison after he was found guilty of sexually assaulting a production assistant 20 years ago. He was previously sentenced for assaulting Miriam Haley in his Manhattan apartment, but his conviction was overturned on appeal. He's already serving a 16-year sentence for a separate conviction. Helena Humphrey is in Washington.
11: Miriam Haley was a production assistant on the Project Runway television series when she was sexually assaulted by Harvey Weinstein in 2006. Reading a victim impact statement in the courtroom, Ms. Haley said the assault had had a devastating effect on her life and sense of security, which she said may never go away. Appearing in a court in a wheelchair, Weinstein denied the allegations but apologized to anyone he may have hurt. Weinstein is one of the central figures that sparked the Me Too movement.
8: World News from the BBC. Ukraine has accused Russia of increasing its targeting of civilian transport infrastructure after a fresh wave of strikes on petrol stations, shipping and railways. Two people were killed and dozens injured in the capital, Kyiv, where jet drones circled for much of the day. Speaking at a meeting of the UN Security Council, Ukraine's foreign minister said the war should not be normalized. In a case that's highlighted Spain's housing crisis, police in Madrid have evicted an 87-year-old woman from her long-term home for being unable to pay soaring rent. Hundreds of people protested outside the apartment where Mari Carmen Abascal had lived since her father acquired it 70 years ago. An investment company that bought the property demanded a five-fold rent increase. Ms. Abascal's lawyer, Beatriz Duro, strongly criticized the eviction.
1: I don't think it's normal at all. I think it's completely disproportionate. All the police resources that have been deployed and the use of force they've resorted to strike me as completely disproportionate and unnecessary. And what's more, we've been trying to negotiate with the landlords right up until the last moment and they've flatly refused everything.
8: The mayor of the Turkish capital, Ankara, and one of the country's most prominent opposition figures has said he's resigning from the CHP party. Mansur Yavaş pointed to infighting within the party as a motivating factor and warned it could damage Turkey's hopes for democratic politics. The Greek authorities are examining further evidence about the collapse of the popular Greek singer Yorgos Mazonakis, who died 10 days ago during a blood cleaning treatment. Forensic and laboratory tests are expected to determine whether the pop star had been given a sedative shortly before his condition deteriorated. That's the latest BBC News.
0: It's the TED Radio Hour from NPR. I'm Manoush Zomorodi. Today on the show, how our senses can reveal things about ourselves and the world around us that might otherwise remain invisible, starting with what we can hear. Roughly 13.8 billion years ago, the universe began. We call that moment the Big Bang, except it didn't make a sound.
7: The term Big Bang does suggest an explosion. It suggests a sound. But things are a little bit more subtle than that.
0: This is Mark Whittle. He's a professor of astronomy at the University of Virginia. And the first thing that Mark wants us to understand is that the Big Bang wasn't an explosion per se, at least not like in the movies.
7: It was really, in a way, the expansion not of something in a pre-existing space, but it was the expansion of space itself carrying material with it. And so, paradoxically, the Big Bang was probably, in a way, silent because everything's moving away from everything else. There are no pressure waves.
0: Pressure waves. That's what sound is. Right now, as I speak, tiny molecules are moving through the air. But if there's nothing to move through, no air, gas, or water, then there is no sound. So the universe, in its first few moments, was silent. But then, as it expanded, things changed.
7: In the young universe, you did actually have a gaseous atmosphere pervading everywhere. That was the nature of the young universe. It was hot, but there was a gas, and through the gas, sound waves can move.
0: So the Big Bang itself may have been silent, but almost immediately afterwards, the universe got noisy.
7: The acoustic era started almost immediately, basically, and extended for about 400,000 years.
0: 400,000 years might seem like a long time, but compared with the nearly 14 billion year life of the universe, Mark says it's roughly the equivalent of its first day. And during this period, the acoustic era, certain areas of space had more matter than others. Gravity pulled gas towards those denser regions, compressing it, bouncing it back out, pulling it in again, over and over.
7: What you have there is an approximately spherical sound wave being created by gravity pulling gas into these slightly denser regions and away from the slightly less dense regions. So you have this whole set of compressions and rarefactions.
0: This created sound waves moving through the entire young universe. Of course, no one was around to hear them, and even if you somehow could have been there, your ears would have been useless.
7: The frequencies of the waves that I'm talking about are one wave every 50,000 years. So, I mean, you wouldn't even live to see one wave pass you.
0: But what if we translated those waves into something the human ear can perceive? What would the beginning of the universe sound like? What you're about to hear represents the first 400,000 years of the universe, compressed into about 10 seconds and raised roughly 50 octaves into the range of human hearing.

0: thanks to Mark Whittle. It's like we can hear the universe expanding.
1: So the most obvious thing is this decrease in pitch, the drop in pitch.
0: Mark says, imagine the young universe as an enormous musical instrument, almost like an organ. At first, only its smallest pipes had enough time to produce waves. But as the universe aged, larger and larger regions joined in, and larger pipes make deeper notes.
1: The musical instrument, if you like, of the universe is beginning to wake up, and it wakes up in sequence, starting with the smallest organ pipes and ending with the largest.
0: Our senses are how we make contact with the world around us. We use them to navigate everyday life. But they can also help us understand things that seem almost impossible to comprehend. So on the show today, a journey through the senses. What we can hear, see, feel, and smell. From an artist translating modern-day challenges into physical art experiences, to a chemosensory researcher exploring the science of smell, and using sound to understand the expansion of the universe. Which brings us back to cosmologist Mark Whittle. Mark has been obsessed with astronomy since he was a child growing up in England.
1: I was lucky in being a sort of 10-year-old in the mid-60s when a lot happened in astronomy. And I also happened to be living in Cambridge in England, and some of what was going on was happening there. So discovery of pulsars, these sort of rotating neutron stars, discovery of quasars. So these were huge black holes, you know, far across the universe. And then, of course, you know, the famous discovery of the microwave background, the fireball of the Big Bang. And they all happened roughly the same time.
0: Mm.
1: I had a little box that I put, you know, articles that I'd cut out of the newspaper and a little paraphernalia.
0: Your own little Google.
1: Yes. Way predates anything like that. But that was my little way of doing it. And it fascinated me. And I don't think I've ever looked back.
0: Can we just lay some groundwork? The Big Bang has really become one of your specialties, explaining and talking about that. But when I was a kid, it was presented as a theory of one of the things that may have happened to create everything around us.
1: So certainly, I mean, of course, there's a famous TV show called The Big Bang Theory, and the word theory is attached to it. Nowadays, I would say there was sort of, maybe five or six just really key pieces of evidence which support the reality of a hot early phase in the universe's life, roughly 14 billion years ago. And, you know, maybe the most obvious is the microwave background. It's essentially the glow coming to us from those early times across space. But when we look out, we don't see that light directly.
0: Mm-hmm.
1: The light waves got stretched as they crossed the expanding universe. So they started out as light, leaving the young universe with wavelengths of about a millionth of a meter, that's a micron. And they arrived 1,000 times longer, which is a millimeter, and those are microwaves. So it is light that left the young universe, but it's microwaves that arrived. They've had a very long journey, you know, 14 billion years. And during that time, they've been stretched, and they arrived, therefore, as microwaves. And that wavelength, of course, we attach the name microwave. It's the same, basically, the same type of waves that are inside your microwave oven.
0: Yeah, so I guess that brings me back to my question about the name, the Big Bang. I mean, call me literal, but I always assumed that meant there was a loud explosion.
1: Yes, so let's just look at the coining of that term, the Big Bang, which was sort of 1950s, actually. And it goes to a series of radio programs broadcast on the BBC, where a prominent British cosmologist called Fred Hoyle was actually doing an excellent job communicating all these new discoveries.
2: The implications of new galaxies forming are striking.
1: He coined the term Big Bang to be slightly derisive, just saying, well, it's nothing more than a Big Bang, really. And that name has stuck.
2: There are actually many Big Bang cosmologies, and they all have the property that the universe is supposed to have started at a particular moment.
1: But the creation of the universe in this so-called Big Bang was really rather different. It's involved, and it's difficult to get your head around this, but it's really not of an expansion into anything. It's an expansion of everything.
0: God, it really messes with your head, doesn't it, Mark?
1: Oh, yes.
0: So how did you come up with this idea of translating all your measurements of these sound waves into music, something that is we can listen to?
1: So starting with the COBE mission, that's a NASA satellite in 1990, and then the WMAP satellite in 2003, the sensitivity of the microwave telescopes began to reveal these very slight patches on the microwave background. And what scientists do with the image of the microwave background, this full sky, this sphere of glowing with patchiness on it, is they do a wave analysis of it, and it produces a spectrum. And not only were these waves basically acoustic waves, but also there was a fundamental in harmonics. And that is exactly the signature of something like a musical instrument or a human voice.
0: I mean, it brings new meaning to the phrase, feeling like you're in harmony with the universe, right? Oh,
1: yes, absolutely. I mean, it's yes, both harmony sort of emotionally and aesthetically, but also acoustically.
0: Yeah.
1: And so I just thought it was a wonderful way of communicating to the public what these new discoveries were, was to actually use sound as the bridge rather than light, because everything, for the most part, as you said, is visual. You have the wonderful pictures from, you know, Hubble and other telescopes. They're all visual and they're color, and that triggers our sensitivity to color. But our ears are not often used. And so I thought, well, here's an appropriate vehicle.
3: And here's a map of today's old universe, spanning 4 billion light years with us at the center. And it shows the positions of about 100,000 galaxies.
0: Mark Whittle explains more from the TED stage.
3: And if you perform a similar wave analysis, sure enough, there's the fundamental and harmonics showing up faintly in those web-like patterns. The sound waves have turned to stone, so to speak, and become fossilized in the patterns of galaxies. But even more remarkable, I think, is that we think all of this cosmic structure, the sound waves and the galaxy patterns, had their ultimate cause with subatomic quantum vibrations during the universe's birth process, an incredibly short time of hyperexpansion that we call inflation. Now, this is a truly stunning proposition, that quantum oscillations smaller than atoms get amplified by cosmic expansion to make huge sound waves that then transform into an ever-expanding tapestry of galaxies.
0: In a minute, more about using sound to help us understand how the universe began and turning the mysteries of space into music. On the show today, making sense of the invisible world around us. I'm Manoush Zomorodi, and you're listening to the TED Radio Hour from NPR. We'll be right back.
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1: It's the TED Radio Hour from NPR. I'm Manoush Zomorodi. On the show today, making sense of the invisible world around us. Cosmologist Mark Whittle has spent decades explaining the creation of the universe to his students at the University of Virginia. But he's also been using sound and music to help the public at large connect with these mind-blowing concepts. Earlier, we heard those ancient sound waves turned into something that we can actually hear as humans. But Mark also wanted to know, could those sound waves be turned into actual music?
2: Yes. So in this period in the early 2000s, when the data were coming in and the first three harmonics were seen, and then more recently with the Planck mission, the first seven harmonics were seen, I began to sort of play with it a bit more and sort of measure, well, what are the frequencies of these? What are the tones? And as you heard from that rendering of the raw sound, it's really more like noise than music. And that's for a very simple reason. And that is that those harmonics coming from the young universe are actually very wide. You know, if you're standing at a piano, you don't put your finger on one note, you put your full forearm onto a lot of notes. It all comes out together. And so it's not very musical and it's more like noise. And so, you know, I just thought of the simple modification, really, which was to narrow the harmonics, bring them down to the kind of width in frequency and pitch that a musical instrument has, and that's very much narrower. And so then it becomes more like a note, and then you start saying, oh, well, what were these notes? What kind of chord was it? And then I also thought, although it's continuous sound, so the technical term is microtonal, so they're not individual notes, it slides down. I just thought, well, why not map it onto all the notes that we know about?
1: We want to play it, if that's okay.
2: Yeah, sure.

0: So in simple terms, what did we hear there?
1: Yeah, so that was the sounds that come from when you track the harmonics dropping in pitch as they cross each note on a piano keyboard. So instead of sliding down, they're now sounded at particular moments, just depending on when they cross that note on the piano. And those are the first eight harmonics, which are basically the eight that have been seen by telescopes. And I chose to sound those using a piano, but it's still not particularly sort of orchestral and musical. To finally add artistic expression to this, I gave these notes to sound artist Anda Mikkelsen, who worked with Pulitzer Prize-winning composer Caroline Shaw to write a work for choir and organ lasting about 10 minutes and based on these note sequences. It's been performed a number of times, but here's a brief excerpt from a performance in the Catholic Cathedral in Richmond, Virginia.

0: I think this is one of the few times I've experienced a genuine coming together of science and art, both framed within a sacred context. It was a moment to feel deeply connected to and part of the entire universe. Those particles and atoms from that first acoustic era went on to make stars and galaxies and planets and, of course, us. And right now, some of those atoms are inside your brain, somehow witnessing and understanding their own ancestry. They were out in that hot glowing gas, participating in that first symphony. Nowhere else, as far as we know, can the universe appreciate itself.
1: It's intense.
2: Yes, the piece lasts 10 minutes. I picked that because I thought it demonstrated the range, and including that lovely transformation towards the end of that excerpt where it gets just delicious, so lovely. And actually, I think there's something really sort of almost philosophically rather delicious here, which is that it turns out that most of the cosmological story and most of science in general is actually intuitable. And there's, in a way, we have no right for that to happen because we've evolved in a very different environment on the surface of the Earth. Why is it that we can understand and translate these things that are so remote into our world? And I think the answer is because actually, you know, all the laws of physics are right here on the surface of the Earth, and we've sort of been coached in them through our evolution. So that, yes, we know what sound waves are and we know what light waves are because we've developed sensors, and the universe is filled with those two things and more. And so actually we've got a very rich intuition for most of the rest of the universe, even though we've only been constructed on this tiny little sphere. We've come from that material. The material that was making the sound has become us. I mean, not just us, it's made a lot of stars and galaxies, but

0: ability to somehow understand our surroundings enough to appreciate the deep lineage of how we got here.
1: I mean, I love hearing about this because it just takes me out of my minute-to-minute worries. And it's easy not to think about this stuff because I don't understand it. But then I'm reminded by someone like you who does extraordinary projects like this that, no, actually, we do understand quite a bit of it. Sure, we don't know the why or the how, but science is unraveling and can be made more sort of tangible to regular people.
0: Absolutely. I basically spent my life doing my childhood hobby, and which is incredibly lucky to do that. And through that exploration of astronomy, I actually can, without any real effort, just sort of see the universe around me. I mean, just to give you a quick example, you know, I went for my morning walk, and I, you know, as each foot lands on the pavement, you just think, well, what is that material that my feet are landing on? It's hard, and it's got, you know, magnesium and silicon and oxygen. And then you think for a moment about, well, what are those things? Well, they're made of atoms, but go inside the atom to get to the nucleus. There's a bundle of protons that are stuck together. How the hell did they get together? Because they push each other apart. And the answer is, well, they got pushed together in the centers of stars about 5 billion years ago, where the, you know, the pressures were enormous and the temperatures flung those protons together. And then they got, you know, expelled out into the coldness of space. And then 4.5 billion years ago, it all collapsed in an incredible crash onto the Earth. And through billions of years, here they are now, under your feet, with every step. And they have that history locked inside them. And that's remarkable, to come out of a morning walk down the pavement. But it's all there, just the enormity of the universe and its incredibly varied environments that can create all these things and then bring them together and mess them around in a big cauldron, and out we come.
1: Mark Whittle is a professor of astronomy at the University of Virginia. You can see and hear his full TED Talk at TED.com. On the show today, ideas about using our senses to navigate and understand the world, including our sense of smell.
2: So when it comes to the evolutionary purpose of smell, you know, it's survival.
1: Paula Joseph is a senior investigator at the National Institute of Health, where she co-directs the National Smell and Taste Center.
2: I study how important smell and taste are for health and well-being.
1: Paula says smell is the body's early warning system, detecting things way before we become consciously aware of them.
2: So it detects airborne threats, like smoke, fire, toxic chemicals that are in the environment, including predators, before they can be seen or heard. It also helps determine if food is safe to eat or dangerous. So you can think about that as like one of these evolutionary systems that has been preserved across species for survival.
1: So smell can alert us to danger in our surroundings. But over the past decade, Polly has been studying how smell can be an early warning system for things that are happening inside the body as well, specifically the brain. It all started with her mother-in-law's cooking.
2: Her food started tasting very salty or very sweet. You know, an excellent cook, amazing, delicious Mexican cuisine, and she's Mexican, but we started noticing this.
1: So she would make you a meal and you'd be like, whoa, everything is super salty or really sweet.
2: Yes. Even the kids will notice it was extremely salty. And, you know, one of the things that she was also starting to do and compensate was like she will ask us to taste the food for her. Like, how does this taste? So I turn around and tell my husband, I think something's wrong.
1: Pauline.

0: knew exactly what to do. She got a booklet of scratch and sniff stickers to test her mother-in-law's sense of smell.
1: And then that tells you, you know, depending on how you answer, that tells you whether you have decreased sense of smell or complete loss of smell, or whether your sense of smell is normal.
0: Huh.
1: And lo and behold, for her, it was a decreased sense of smell. And that kind of sort of led to a cascade of doctor's appointment and a number of tests. And then we realized that, you know, she had frontal temporal lobe dementia.
0: Is that because it's the same region in the brain that's being affected?
1: Correct. So it's like the areas of the brain that are being affected, you know, are sort of degenerating this, the olfactory patterns as well. So in particular, you know, for her, I mean, we noticed this early.
0: Hmm.
1: So we see that in individuals with Alzheimer's and Parkinson's disease, and even frontal temporal lobe dementia, the sense of smell is decreased early, like years before any other symptoms appear.
0: Years before any other symptoms appear.
1: So for many people, we're not getting, you know, we're not getting our sense of smell measured by our primary care doctors. I mean, if I ask you, Manoush, when was the last time you had your sense of smell measured?
0: Never.
1: Never. That's usually the answer that most people give.
0: That is true. That's funny. I just had my checkup the other day and he checked, you know, my tongue and looked in my ears and my eyes and measured, you know, my body temperature and weight. But there was that was the one sense that we had no discussion about, my sense of smell.
1: Exactly. So, and, you know, and your provider is not alone. You know, we have school vision screenings. For hearing, we have the same. For smell, we have instruments, and they're good ones. We have, but they're primarily used in research, and no specialty really owns it. There's no reimbursement. And until recently, there was not much to offer people once you found out there was a problem. So if you ask me who should be doing this test, I would say at a minimum, primary care should be screening. And then doing the proper referrals.
0: So just like, you know, I get my cholesterol done every year and I have a baseline, we would know like, oh boy, this is skyrocketing and we need to do something about it.
1: Exactly.
0: But what is the difference between regular loss of smell and taste due to aging versus it being a symptom of something much, much more wrong, deeply wrong?
1: Yeah. So, you know, one of the things, like, our senses are going to decline as we age. But one of the things that happens when, you know, neurodegeneration is that even though it's slow, you can see those changes more pronounced in some ways for some patients. Mm. And it's really tied sometimes to cognitive decline as well. So I think what matters is not whether your smell is perfect, is whether it changed, especially if this change is suddenly and it has not come back. And, you know, when you think about, for example, COVID was actually a very interesting, social experiment when it comes to smell.
0: Yeah, because I feel like for many of us, that was the strangest symptom, which was people immediately losing their sense of smell, something, you know, not like with a cold where it's dampened, but like completely gone.
1: Exactly. You know, and one of the things that we have seen when COVID is like, you know, most people recovered, but we've seen that small group did not. And some of them have developed parosmia, which is an absence of distortion. For example, your coffee smells like burning garbage.
0: Ugh, no, that's so sad.
1: Yes. So, you know, their own partner smells wrong.
0: Oh, no.
1: And that's hard to live with than losing it all together. And that gets badly underestimated because it sounds minor when you say it out loud, but it is really, it changes your quality of life.
0: You know what it actually reminds me of is when I was pregnant and I would walk by bakeries and normally I would love the smell of bread baking, wafting through the air. And it made me so nauseous. And it was such a strange feeling. What is happening when something actively smells bad that used to smell good? What is going on in the brain?
1: So actually, currently, we have a study that we have that it's ongoing right now, which is really, we're trying to understand exactly this question. You know, what happens when someone develops parosmia? So we're getting individuals with parosmia and putting them inside a scanner to understand through, you know, fMRI, just scanning their brain, what, you know, what signals are changing. So we can really understand why is this distortion happening and what can, and what are the mechanisms, and is there something that we can offer patients that can ameliorate their symptoms? If you go to the doctor, they will say, you know, it's in your brain. No, this is an actual experience that someone is having.
0: In a minute, more about your sense of smell and what it means when it goes away with chemosensory researcher Polly Joseph. Today on the show, how our senses help us understand our surroundings. I'm Manoush Zomorodi, and you're listening to the TED Radio Hour from NPR. We'll be right back.
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1: It's the TED Radio Hour from NPR. I'm Manoush Zomorodi. Today, we're talking about how using our senses, including sound and smell, help us better navigate and understand our world and ourselves. Polly Joseph is the co-director of the National Smell and Taste Center. She's researching why some illnesses cause our ability to smell to suddenly disappear and the effect it can have on people's lives.
2: One person that comes to mind, you know, is this young man who was a firefighter and lost his smell to COVID. And as you can think, you know, being exposed to things like, you know, smoke and burn, you need to be able to smell this.
1: Right.
2: So one of the things that really was causing him a lot of distress was the fact that he wouldn't be able to do his job. Like he was, and at this point, he was being diagnosed with long COVID. He was not recovering. And we really needed to start thinking about this as a disability. This is one of those things that we consider an invisible disability. And he had to change, he had to think about different accommodations at work because he couldn't necessarily, you know, work in the field anymore because of this. And I had another patient who was a chef. And as you can think, you need your sense of smell and taste as a chef. And just the deep grief that, you know, these two individuals experience as a firefighter, as a chef, their community, like things were changing so quickly for them just because the senses that they needed for work were was just gone. And till this day, they have not recovered.
1: Oh, they haven't. Yeah, I was going to ask, is there anything you can do for them?
2: So we don't have a lot of treatment when it comes to smell and taste. We primarily have, you know, olfactory training is one of the things that we tend to recommend to individuals. And it works for some people, but it doesn't work for others. We need to know exactly, you know, the reason, like what caused the loss of smell and how early are we catching people. And if we catch it early, we see that if it's based on a virus, it can regenerate and people can gain their sense of smell back. But for others, it just doesn't happen at all. So this is why we have been focused through, you know, through the National Smell and Taste Center and some of the other centers around the country on really understanding what is happening, what are the mechanisms, what are the things that are changing from a biological perspective so we can develop drugs and treatments and interventions that can help people long term. And if we understand this, we might be able to create alternative therapy that can help also people preserve their brain health through their sense of smell.
1: Can you tell us more about the research you're doing where you're linking it to obesity and alcohol use disorder in addition to neurodegenerative diseases? How does that fit in?
2: Yeah, so one of the things that when we think about, for example, alcohol, we think about cravings. The smell of alcohol gives individuals cravings. But one of the things that we have not really looked is to, you know, how are the senses affected by long-term alcohol use? So one of the things that we are looking in my lab in particular is, you know, what happens when sustained drinking and what happens when individuals stop drinking? Is there recovery of their sense of smell and to what baseline? And it's the same thing with obesity. So you probably heard a bit of like, you know, the changes that are occurring right now when individuals taking GLP-1s. So you know, just as of this month, there's been some study just showing that, you know, everybody assumes that these medications make food taste bad or taste like nothing. And that's not what this group of investigators found. Smell was unchanged, but the main difference showed up in something called detection threshold. It's just a degree of sweetness that you, or for example, that you need to be able to detect something. So that's one of the things that change for individuals that actually had, that were taking GLP-1 and what we call food noise. So people on the medication longer reported, you know, fewer intrusive thoughts about food and less craving, less reaction to food cues, and less wanting high fat foods than those that didn't. So, but when it comes to the particular changes in the sensory processes itself, we need more studies on this to understand how the world is changing for people on taking these medications.
1: So just to sum it up, I think what you're saying is that this study is saying it's not just how hungry you are. It is how things taste when you do eat them, what they smell, the sort of the textures, whether you are thinking about food, whether it feels as satisfying when you do eat it, everything.
2: Exactly.
1: Yes, I would love you to just sort of tell me what you, on a daily basis, just like in our everyday lives, do you think that we should put more of an emphasis on smell? Do you think it could change our experience of the world? I mean, I've never been that into aromatherapy, but I don't know. You're making me think maybe I should be.
2: I mean, I think we need to be more conscious and, you know, like I think mindful about this, the odors around us. Stop and smell the roses. It is important for us to do this, right? Like to do more active, like olfactory training. Like you can do this even when you're cooking at home, right? Just get something out of your cabinet. When you're putting the spices in, you know, in as you're cooking your meal. So it's not only just about aromatherapy, it's even in the way that we are interacting in our kitchen. There's so many places around our lives where smell is actually playing an important role.
1: That was chemosensory researcher Polly Joseph. She is a senior investigator at the National Institute of Health, where she co-directs the National Smell and Taste Center. You can watch a video about her work at TED.com. So on this episode, we have talked about sound and smell, and now how sight can help us comprehend the nearly incomprehensible, like how our planet's climate is morphing and changing, or the sometimes scary and very confusing capabilities of AI.
3: We are the reason for all these complicated problems. We made it, but we don't even know what is happening, how to understand it, how to solve the problems.
1: This is Yiyun Kang. She is a multimedia artist based in Seoul. And in her work, she tries to span that gap between humans and the forces we've created that we can't even see.
3: So the first thing I believe that we could do is make the problems ours. And to do that, I think we need to feel it. We need to sense it.
1: I saw Yiyun's talk in the TED Theater. She was an ethereal figure on stage, almost as though she'd been brought there from the future, surrounded by shifting light, lasers, and enormous moving images. Her work takes things that are mostly invisible to us, like satellite data, artificial intelligence algorithms, and gives them a shape that people can actually see.
3: Living at the intersection of art and technology, her mission became clear: to render the invisible visible. But how do we translate the intangibles? Let me take you on my journey. I began with the most vital data set, the Earth, specifically our water. Half of humanity will have clean water by 2050, and many already do. To expose the crisis of this vital resource, I spent an intense year with Google. They're searching for an artist to bridge the gap between complex data and creative storytelling. And an amazing door opened. NASA joined a team to offer me an exclusive access to the satellite data. This rare gift becomes the soul of my artwork, Passage of Water. My goal is to turn these NASA numbers into visceral experiences, dramatize them so that we can truly see and feel what is happening to our freshwater. Look at this. This is the raw satellite data that captures the water situation.
1: At first, the raw data is not exactly moving. On three enormous screens, it looks like what it is, columns and columns of tiny white numbers racing around.
3: We have the most sophisticated technology over time, but who can actually understand what is happening here? What happens if we change the interface? This is Passage of Water. It lives on Google's platform designed for you to fully interact with.
1: Picture planet Earth floating in space, suspended against a black background. Across its surface, the fresh water appears in blue, while the water we've lost is marked in red. And suddenly, as the years go by from 2002 to 2023, the planet becomes a deeper, deeper shade of that red.
3: We are losing our fresh water fast, and we are the reason. And this is where artistic creativity becomes an essential, not a luxury. You don't just see the data. You feel it. It is the language that allows me to tackle those wicked problems and turn them into something we can grasp. We brought this project to COP28. There we spoke with climate scientists, policymakers, indigenous people who face water scarcity every day. Seeing their reactions in front of my artwork gave me absolute certainty. Arts is the vital bridge, a missing link that has undeniable power to restore our lost connection.
1: Let's turn the conversation to your more recent work, which is to do with AI, which honestly, to me, is the least tangible and hardest for people to wrap their heads around. What was the point for you that you were like, okay, it's time to figure out how we get people to connect with their bodies, with their senses to this invisible force in their lives?
4: For me, the reason why I actively started tackling the AI recently is because of the user interface. Before the ChatGPT-4, the AI was still very difficult. You have to have a proper coding knowledge. You have to have a proper experience so that you can train the model. But now, everything is just at our fingertips. We just need to type it. So it removes all the barrier. And people start to using AI like a chatbot every day. So I thought that, well, something's going wrong. The technology is way much more complicated than any other technology over time. But what is going on behind the clean user interface? We should talk about it.
3: I felt a strong yearning to pull this intelligence into tangible forms. I wanted to make an overwhelming experience, something that you don't just look at, but something you inhabit with your body. We are at a threshold. To co-design a future with AI, we must ask, what is the shape of future AI? I built a physical answer to that question, and this is light architecture.
1: Picture yourself walking into a dark, circular room that represents the mind of the computer. Around you, 24 slender gold rods rise up from the floor, each with a light on top. Beams shoot across that floor, climbing the walls and reaching up to the ceiling, intersecting. And as the lights pulse, they form and break into patterns. It's almost as though they have their own language. This is Yoon's way of giving the activity inside an AI system a physical and beautifully arresting form.
3: In light architecture, AI takes a physical breath. These modules are no longer flat pixels. They are living neurons, and I call them neuropods. Here, you don't just watch a model. You stand inside the mind of a machine. I found my inspiration in human brain. Our brains have an incredible mechanism weaving data from cortex to deeper layers with the flexibility that AI cannot yet replicate. But it makes me wonder, with this incredible power inside our heads, are we genuinely training it? Or we're simply leaning on AI, paralyzed by the fear of being replaced by a machine, only to let our creativity and curiosity wither? Is that the future we want?
4: Sometimes people find it scary. Some people find it very interesting. I don't give them an answer. It's rather having an opportunity to think about it. How do you want to design your life with AI?
5: I mean, it sounds like I hear your own feelings of...
4: Exactly.
5: Inflictedness. Because yes, you used AI to make the artwork about AI, right?
4: Yes.
5: And so it sounds like you are curious about a symbiotic relationship with AI, but also cautious and skeptical and unsure.
4: It is so true. I mean, exactly, like a huge excitement, great anxiety, all kind of entangled inside of me. That's the reason why my artwork is also fluctuate. Positive, negative, you know, lighting and darkness. Because this is the technology we built. So we want to share that feeling together. And I want to believe that we still have an opportunity to make decisions, proper time, so that we can progress together.
3: This is who I am. I'm an artist who builds bridges. I collaborate with scientists, I build systems, and I connect the physical and the virtual. My art is about building spaces where you can step inside the unseen. I do this because I believe one simple truth, that we are all deeply entangled.
1: That was artist Yiyun Kang. You can see her full talk at TED.com. Thank you so much for journeying through the senses with us on this episode. It was produced by Katie Monteleone, Harsha Nahada, and Rachel Faulkner-White, with help from Lucy Little. It was edited by Sanaz Meshkinpour and me. Our production staff at NPR also includes Matthew Cloutier, Avery Keatley, Theo Guerin, and James Delahousie. Our executive producer is Irene Noguchi. Our audio engineer was Jimmy Keeley. Our theme music was written by Ramtin Arablouei. Our partners at TED are Sal Khan, Logan McClure-Davda, Ellen Walters, Roxanne Hilash, and Daniela Balarezzo. I'm Manoush Zomorodi, and you have been listening to the TED Radio Hour from NPR.
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7: From NPR, it's World Cafe. Hey, I am Kaleo. Songs coming up this hour, that's probably what you're expecting during this section. So I don't want to disappoint you. I want to impress you with new music from the British band Mary in the Junkyard. Plus Queens of the Stone Age going a little bit country with a little help from Nikki Lane.
8: 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I question how he has not been punched.
7: Feel the Fire with Franz Ferdinand. And Go Into the Archives with Not a Serb. That and a lot more. It's coming up on today's World Cafe. So glad you're here. In a few minutes, we'll get to the Jayhawks, but starting things off with Tegan and Sarah, it's Walking with a Ghost.

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1: Welcome one, welcome all. I'm Stephen Kaleo. It's World Cafe. A little bit later on in the hour, new music from Queens of the Stone Age and Courtney Barnett. But we begin with a British band that's a little bit dreamy, a little bit indie rock, a little bit folky, and it comes together in a beautiful package. They're a band out of England called Mary in the Junkyard. Their debut album is Role Model Hermit, and this song is so good. It's called Blood.

0: One of Kurt Vile's best. It's Pretty Pimpin' here on World Cafe from his album Believe I'm Going Down. Heard Bonnie and Clyde from Luna and Alabama Shakes at the top. I Feel Hope Coming. On the way, new music from Queens of the Stone Age when we get back to World Cafe.
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It's Wednesday and it's backcountry time again. I'm normally with you here till 3 o'clock this afternoon. And hey, it's turning out to be a really nice day today, and I hope you're having a good one. Stay with me for the next 2 hours for some classic country music the first hour, and then we'll get into some new stuff in the second hour. So it's brought to you in part by you, the listeners, and by Southeast Road Builders, providing aggregate and concrete supplies, site work, and road construction services at 766-2833. There's Merle the Hag.

Oh, Spade Cooley and Crazy, Crazy, Crazy. It's crazy. And it's just crazy as the weather is. And it's such a pretty world today with Wynn Stewart. And we heard from George Jones and Tammy Why Not with Take Me, Take Me, Take Me. And we started off the set with us and Stay a Little Longer with Bob Wills and Tommy Duncan. And Merle the Hag was in there with a request, too. So you're listening to Backcountry on this Backcountry. Well, it's kind of a windy, not as windy as it was. But, hey, have you voted yet? I went in and voted the other day, and when there's early voting is going on right now at the Haynesboro. So you can just walk in, and Kirsten will sign you up and give you your ballot to fill out. And you can just go leisurely over to the ballot area and sit down if you want, or go in the booth and fill it out. No rush, no muss, no fuss. So vote early and vote often. Okay. Music continues. Oh, I was going to ask, have you guys driven? I'm sure most of you have gone through the new parking lot at the post office. Boy, is that a change. No longer do we have to traverse those cavernous holes in the ground and dodge the cones and dodge the other cars that are trying to dodge the other holes. And, boy, what a change that is. So, yeah, finally it took DOT. I know it's DOT that did that. They didn't do it, but I don't know. I know the postmistress, Jen, was for the last 3 years have been trying to get that done, and it's finally done. What a blessing that is. So makes me want to have a street dance in the parking lot. Doesn't that sound like fun? Probably against the law, though. It's a federally owned area there, so... Anyway, that was my idea. Have a street dance to celebrate the paving of the parking lot. Music continues from the album Everything I Love. Here's a little ditty from Alan Jackson, and this is called Little Bitty.

Tommy Collins and Untied. We heard from Warren Smith, the nice one. I Don't Believe I'll Fall in Love Today, or maybe tomorrow. Berlin Husky with My Reason for Living, and AJ with a little bitty on a little bitty Wednesday afternoon of backcountry. We'll have a look at listener personals here in about 10 minutes, so stay tuned for that. If you have a message you want to get out, give us a call right now at 766-2020 or 983-2853 from Skagway, and we'll add your listener personal on the air for everyone to hear, no matter where they're listening from. People are streaming from all over the country and all over the panhandle, backcountry. And, yes, we're going to keep you informed. Okay, coming up, Carl Smith is his name. No relation. 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

0: a little rebel rousing from Wayne Eddy on a rebel rousing Wednesday afternoon. It's 1:36, and take a look at listener personals brought to you in part by you, the listeners, and by Mountain Market and Cafe and Rapinski Coffee Roasters, featuring groceries and organic produce with shipping to Skagway, open Monday through Saturday at 8 to 6 and Sundays from 9 to 5 at 766-3340 and at mountain-market.com. Okay, let's see what's happening in the world of LPs for today. Let's see, Frederick Eliseo, please come to the Haines Police Department to retrieve a lost item. Somebody turned in something that belongs to you, apparently, Frederick. So there you go. If you're listening, Eric's missing his black diamond ski jacket. It went missing from Haps in Skagway Saturday night, and he'd really like to get it back. It's a very sentimental value. And it has an embroidered ski patrol patch on the front that says PCPSP. If you find Eric's jacket, please call 801-739-2991. 801-739-2991. And he says, thanks very much. And Nikki and Sean Bradley are visiting in Haines for a few days and are hoping to reconnect with a delightful woman that they hosted for dinner in Christchurch, New Zealand a few years ago. And they went through overseas adventure travel program, and they don't have your name or contact info. If you remember them and they had for dinner, please email Sean at seanbradleybuilders.co.nz, or you can call this number, +64 27 284 5363 by phone or WhatsApp. And if you need that number again, you can give us a call here at the station, 766-2020 or 983-2853 from Skagway. 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Okay. Back to more music, and, what was I going to play? Oh, that's right. Somebody called and wanted to hear some Carl Perkins. Well, this is my fave. Coming at you in 3, 1, 2, 3.
1: Well, it's one for the money, two for the show.

Tanya Tucker, one of my favorites. I love it when she goes, oh, San Antonio Stroll. We heard from Ricky Nelson. And what was that name of that? It was called? Oh, I lost it. It was on the tip of my, and then it disappeared. Just a Little Too Much was the name of that. And we heard maybe Baby with the Buddy Holly and the Crickets, and Blue Suede Shoes started the set off with Carl Perkins at 1:48. And we'll have a look at the weather here in about 5 minutes, so stay tuned for that. In the interim, the Skagway Public Library's book club resumes this month with Jill Fredston's Rowing to Latitude Journeys Along the Arctic's Edge. The book club meets Sunday, September 27th at 3 p.m. in the community room, and the library has multiple copies, and it's also available as an e-book or an audiobook. For questions, you can call the library in Skagway at 907-983-BOOK, if you can spell book. There it is. Okay, here's Willie and Johnny and the rest of the Highwaymen with one called Big River.

just me and old Sloan. Old Sloan's my dog. We had an 18-wheeler with 10 on the floor and stereo, laying a strip. And then we spied a sign that says eat gas now. We decided to whip in and pick up some chow at the old home filler up and keep on a truckin' cafe. Looking for Mavis. Now we've been every place between here and South Sioux, and we've seen us a truck stop waitress or two. But this gal's built like a burlap bag full of bobcats. She's got it together. While she filled my tank, I said, thank you, honey. Name was Mavis. I gave her the money. Old Sloan just sat there watching and wagging and wishing. I says, you wait in the truck, boy. Then I went inside. She says, what'll it be? It says, a cup of your best and a number three. She came back with an order to go and a quart of hot C and a bone for Sloan. I said, much obliged. Old Sloan give a bark. I left her a buck and he left his heart. And the old home filler up and keep on a truckin' cafe.

0: Well, Saturday night, and we was trucking along. Yeah, me and old Sloan was getting it on. I said, Sloan, I've been thinking on getting up a courage, and tonight's the night. Well, I popped the clutch, gave tranny spin, took the BB Town ramp, and slid on in to the old home filler up and keep on a trucking cafe.
1: Oh, the old home filler up and keep on a trucking.
0: It never closes.
1: Old home filler up and keep on a trucking cafe.
0: Well, I got me stool, took a load off my shoes, made Mavis an offer that she couldn't refuse. She says, how'd you like to go for a ride with me and old Sloan that just had my truck washed? She allowed us out, sounded like a whole lot of fun, but we was going to have to wait until the dishes was done. And was it all right with me if she brought along her mother as a chaperone? I said, why not? Well, we geared that tranny into super low, and the four of us went to see a picture show. Yeah, I took him to the drive-in theater over by Pisgah to see True Grit. Saw the late, late show, old Sloan hit the sack, and then along about 2 o'clock, I hauled him on back to the old home filler up and keep on the trucking cafe.
1: Oh, the old home filler up and keep on the trucking.
0: Eight stools and a promise.
1: Oh, the old home filler up and keep on a truckin'. Oh, the old home filler up and keep on a truckin'. Oh, the old home filler up and keep on a truckin'.
0: They got a real nice place there.
2: I can just see old Sloan and Mavis, too. All right, that's CW call by request, and we heard from the Highwaymen with the Big River at 55 after the hour, 64 the top. Before news headlines, and let's take a quick look at the weather. 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And the weather looks like this. How does it look? Looks good to me. Tomorrow, mostly cloudy, highs in the mid-50s, lows in the upper 30s. And Friday, partly cloudy, highs at around 60, lows in the lower 40s. Decreasing clouds for tomorrow and highs in the lower 50s, partly cloudy for Friday. Chance of rain late and highs in the mid-50s, lows in 37 to 43. Let's see, today, the local waters, the wind has died down a whole bunch. South winds to 10 knots today. Tomorrow, north winds to 10 knots, becoming light in the afternoon, then building to 15 knots late. And seas at 2 feet and building to 3 feet. Friday, southeast winds to 15 knots, seas to 3 feet. And just remember, the weatherman lives in Juneau, so he doesn't know what's exactly going on here in Haines and Skagway, but he wishes he could be here. I talked to him. I actually called the guys at the NOAA, the MRAC, that deal with the monitoring of Eldred Rock. Those of you who follow the wind and such, the Eldred Rock's been down for over a week, so reminds me of the days when they said it was all pre-recorded and it was computerized, and the guy would say, and the report from Eldred Rock is missing. What did they do with it? I don't know. Little change of pace here before the top of the hour, and we'll have news headlines from NPR, and then the second hour of the Backcountry Show for this Wednesday afternoon. Here's a little classical Mexican guitar music for you, and one of my favorites. You're going to like it. Turn it up. It's going to get faster.

0: It's almost too. It's almost too nice. It's getting nicer here by the minute. So, like the sunshine. Welcome back, sunshine. Junior Brown with "Ain't Gonna Work Today." The Derailers with "My Heart's Ready" from the album Jackpot, and Brennan Lee with "I Ain't Through Honky Tonkin' Yet." So, hang on. 2:22, and we'll have a look at the community calendar here in about 8 minutes or so. So, stay tuned for that. The month of September is just blowing right by, and it's the 23rd already. 7 days left. 30 days, half September, April. Oh, I forget how that goes. No, May has 31. Oh, May, June. June, I think it's June. Anyway, Southeast Fair is planning on.
1: Your mic's not on.
0: Oh, I wondered what was wrong.
2: My mic's not on. How's that?
1: Okay.
2: I don't know what happened. It's here. I'm sitting here talking to myself. Oh. Okay. Well, that happens. 2:23. We'll start over again. We heard from Noeline Hoffman with "Lightning in July," and let's see, Junior Brown with "Ain't Gonna Work Today," and "My Heart's Ready" with the Derailers. On a derailing Wednesday afternoon. And what was I saying? What was I saying? I don't know. It's one of those afternoons where everything seems to kind of I want to say blend together, but no, that's not the word. Happening next month, Southeast State Fair is planning a Halloween event, and they're looking for any Halloween decorations that you might have hanging around the house or in the attic or in the basement. Some spooky props or some creepy creations they want to transform Dalton City into a Halloweeny place. To donate props and decorations or to volunteer, you can call the fair at 766-2476 or email Amanda B at seekfair.org. Okay, sounds spooky. Yeah, it's Halloween coming up. Well, Halloween's over a month away yet, so can't get real excited yet, but, you know, it's funny that Halloween has become, it's not a holiday. It's not even something that, I better not go there. Anyway, Halloween is fun, coming up end of next month. Music continues from her album, Mountain Daughter. This is Presley Haley. You're going to like this one.

Okay, that's good. That's good. We heard, that was called Mountain Daughter with Presley Haley. And let's see, it's 2:28, 2:29, and take a look at the community calendar. This program is underwritten in part by you, the listeners, and by Dr. Elizabeth Wolf, also known as Nene Wolf, in support of community radio here in the Upper Lynn Canal on all the news and information and music KHNS provides. Let's see what's happening for this Wednesday, September 23rd already. Let's see. Happy Biggie Birthdays goes out to Kate Savigny and Deborah Howard and Darren Rose. It's your day to do whatever you want to do because it's your birthday. So wear your birthday suit and have a good time. Happy wedding anniversary to Mario and Natalie Benassi and to Greg and Billy Clem. And happening in Haines and Clutchwan today, the Clutchwan Community Library is closed this afternoon. The Sheldon Museum in Haines is open until 5 p.m. The Haines Public Library is open until 7 p.m. And there's a weekly work party from 5 until 7 at the Henderson Community Farm. And there's a listening session with Annette Kreitzer on veterans issues at 5:30 p.m. at the American

the kids' room. Let's get wet at the pool. The lap and open swim happens from 6 until 8 p.m. tonight. Tomorrow in Haines and Cluckawan, the Cluckawan Community Library opens at 8:30. There's intermediate Tai Chi. And let's see, I lost my place. How did I do that? Oh, I know. I scrolled the wrong way. Boy, am I having a bad time here. Let's get wet at the pool. We did that. And library in the pool tomorrow. Haines Cluckawan Library opens at 8:30. Intermediate Tai Chi at 9:30. And stretch and strength. And maybe I ought to do some of that at 10 a.m. And there's Qigong at 11 at the Chilcat Center. Now we can scroll down, Norm. There you go. Sheldon Museum and Public Libraries open at 10 a.m. There's a Ports and Harbors Advisory Committee meeting at 10:30 and the Haines Assembly Chambers and over Zoom. And the Haines Senior Center has transportation and lunch sign up. You need to call this number to make it happen tomorrow. Here's the number to call today, 907-766-2383, 2383, and get your lunch. And today in Skagway, the museum is open until 4. Klondike Gold Rush Park facilities are open until 4:30. And the Skagway Public Library is open until 7, and the Rec Center is open until 9 p.m. tonight, and basketball ongoing until 3 p.m., spinning at 4:15, and pickleball from 5:30 till 8, and after-school program from 3:15 to 5 p.m. There's a recreation board meeting in 5 p.m. at the Skagway Assembly Chambers, and the Garden City RV Park public meeting is happening at 7 p.m. at the AB Hall, and I'm sure that's going to be a fun one. Tomorrow in Skagway, the Rec Center opens at 5 a.m. with chair-based fitness at 10:30. Klondike Gold Rush Park facilities open at 9 a.m., and the Skagway Museum opens at 10, and the Skagway Public Library opens at 10 a.m. with a creative writing hour convening at 10, and the Skagway Senior Center has Trent Community Radio Station broadcasting from the top of the Chilcat Center in beautiful Haines, Alaska. Okay, let's see. Music continues from the album Westward. This is called Cicada Choir by Dylan Gossett.

James Hand is his name, and that's from the album The Truth Will Set You Free. Oh, I love the bass on that. It gets right into it. Baby, baby, don't tell me that. And nice one from Emily Rose and the Rounders called Static Sky. And Charlie Crockett from his $10 Cowboy album with an interesting one called Spade on a Spade Wednesday afternoon at 2:46. And we'll have a look at the Earth, Air, and Water Report here in about 5 minutes. Music continues from her album, Highways and Honky Tonks. This is Heather Miles, and this is called Playing Every Honky Tonk in Town.

Oh, that's Gethin Jenkins from the album Where the Honky Tonks Begin at 52 past the hour. And let's take a look at the Earth, Air, and Water Report. And let's see what's happening for this Wednesday, September 23rd. Highway conditions on the Alaska Highway. We have no reports of any adverse conditions on the Alaska. The Klondike has blasting at the rock quarry at 6 p.m. with flaggers and traffic control. Rock scaling between 4.8 and 5.4 mile. And from 7 a.m. to 7 p.m. Monday through Saturday, there's single lanes with flaggers and expect delays. And Haines Highway, road work between mile 20 and 25 until 8 p.m. daily. And with flaggers and pilot cars, expect delays up to 20 minutes. And that's it for the road. On the ferry tales, there's no ferry today. The next ferry is the Leconte, plying the waters of the Northern Panhandle on Friday, arriving in Haines at 11:45 a.m., arriving in Skagway at 1:15, departing Skagway at 1:45, departing Haines at 3:15, southbound for Juneau. The tide is low at 6:03 p.m. today, a 3.2-footer. High tide tonight is at 11:55 p.m. is a 15.9. We have a low at 6:18 tomorrow morning is a 0.5-foot tide. We have 12 hours and 13 minutes of daylight today. Sunset this evening is at 7:01 p.m. Sunrise tomorrow is at 6:50 a.m. Diminishing daylight at, I don't know, it's kind of nice in the morning and sleep in a little more. I used to pull the curtains, and now I don't pull the curtains because it's dark no matter what happens. So psychologically, I guess it works out all right. So I'm trying to deal with that. I hope you are too. It's 2:54, and let's see, we got time for a couple more. What have I got lined up? Here's the Midland from the album Let It Roll, and this is called Mr. Lonely.

Like that one. Midland with Mr. Lonely at 57 past the hour. This is the Backcountry Show, and that's going to do it for me for this week. I'll be back again next week with more of the same. Keep your powder dry. Watch where you step. Tell somebody you love them, and stay tuned for news headlines from NPR, followed by flashbacks and fresh tracks broadcasting live from Skagway with Drew Vincent. Bye-bye. We'll see you next week. I'll take you out of here with music from the Osborne Brothers. Bye-bye. See you next week.

0: KHNS, Flashbacks and Fresh Tracks. I'm leaving you. Scorps, 1984. That song kind of got overshadowed by Rocky Like a Hurricane and Still Loving You, but it still comes from the same monster album, 1984's Love at First Sting. It's the sound of a breakup delivered by Klaus Meine as though the departing party still plans to sell out an arena on the way out the door. That's such a great thing about Skagway. I'm leaving you. There's, you know, the three big lies about Skagway. We review this every year on the last show. The three biggest lies of Skagway are: I'm not coming back next year. I'm never drinking again. And I love you. Well, I am coming back next year. I am drinking again, and I do love you. I love you guys. Before that, we let off. We have two leaving songs in a row. REO, Back on the Road Again. Bruce Hall on vocals. Bruce Hall was a bass player. Kevin Cronin always did the vocals, but Bruce Hall took that song. And Bruce Hall has three other brothers that are all bass players, and one was in a band called Appaloosa, who used to hang with in Champaign, Illinois. There's my name dropping nice and early. Way to go, Drew. We got an oldie with a fresh new vibe, the All-American Rejects. I've been everywhere. KHNS, let's go. The latest from great band out of New York. There we go. We got it here. It is I've Been Everywhere, the All-American Rejects, right here on KHNS. This is Flashbacks and Fresh Tracks.
1: I was toting my pack along a dusted desert open road. When along came a semi with a high-end canvas covered load.

KHNS Flashbacks and Fresh Tracks. That's the latest from the Rollin' Russ, Southern Sun. Great band out of New York. Kind of a mix of folk, blues, bluegrass, country. Kind of it's a little bit of everything. Love them. There you go. Only here on KHNS, of course. And before that, a cool version of I've Been Everywhere, the All-American Rejects. You know, Hank Snow and Johnny Cash, 1959. That's where that song began in Australia. And the American All-American Rejects kind of dragged it into 2026 and plugged it into an amplifier, which we love. Now, personally, I've been everywhere this last week. In 5 days, I went from Skagway to Whitehorse to Edmonton to Minneapolis, Bloomington, Illinois, O'Hare, Vancouver, Whitehorse, finally back to Skagway. So I believe I am legally qualified to play that song. I'm Drew Vincent, 3:23 o'clock here in beautiful Skagway, Alaska. Thank you for tuning in on Flashbacks and Fresh Tracks. Welcome to all our guests. Four big ships here today. Got about 16,000 people running around. The sun's coming out, looking good. One of my favorite all-time leaving songs, the band is called UFO. It is Pack It Up and Go. KHNS, Haynes, Skagway, and Clock One for your afternoon drive. Go.

KHNS, your daily dose of Rush, because it's good for your ears. A great driving tune, Dreamline from Roll the Bones, 1991. Got time for a story? No, engineer's like, no, we got to get to community calendar. 2 seconds here. I saw that tour, 1991. I drove from Salida, Colorado, to see them in Shreveport, Louisiana. Yes, 1,000 miles through snow and rain and tornado watches, only to arrive at an empty parking lot at the Hirsch Coliseum and a very sad little marquee that simply stated, Rush canceled. I stood there in the rain, just exhausted and shocked and thinking, okay, now what? Okay, turn around and drive the 1,000 miles back to Colorado. Yikes. I did just that, but got to see them in Las Cruces, New Mexico, not too long after that. It was only a 500-mile drive. Pan Am Center, absolutely wild crowd. Time for community calendar, Wednesday, September 23rd, 2026. Happy birthday to Kate Sevigny, Deborah Howard, and Darren Rose. Happy anniversary to Mario and Natalie Benassi, Greg and Billy Clem. Today in Haines and Clukwan, the Clukwan Community Library is closed this afternoon. The Haines Sheldon Museum is open until 5 p.m. The Haines Public Library is open until 7 p.m. Weekly work party, 5 to 7 p.m. at the Henderson Community Farm. 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The Haines Public Library is open until 7 p.m. with Watercolor Wednesday beat scenes near and far at 3:15. In the kids' room, at the pool, lap and open swim, 6 to 8 p.m. Tomorrow in Haines and Clukwan, the Clukwan Community Library opens at 8:30 a.m. Intermediate Tai Chi, 9:30 a.m. Stretch and Strength, 10 a.m. Qigong, 11 a.m. in the Chilcat Center. The Haines Sheldon Museum and the Public Library open at 10 a.m. Ports and Harbors Advisory Committee meeting, 10:30 a.m. in Haines Assembly Chambers and over Zoom. Haines Senior Center Transportation and Lunch sign-up, call 766-2383. Today in Skagway, the Skagway Museum is open until 4 p.m. Klondike Gold Rush Park facilities are open until 4:30 p.m. The Skagway Public Library is open until 7 p.m. The rec center here is open until 9 p.m. with basketball going on until 3 p.m. I can hear it against my wall over here right now. 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We appreciate you checking it out. This is Flashbacks and Fresh Tracks. Thank you for having me in Skagway and KHNS for another season of tours and radio, amongst other places. I'm going to California, and we are getting the lead out this afternoon. KHNS, Haines, Skagway, and Clukwan. And when you're listening, you're home.

KHNS Flashbacks and Fresh Tracks. Cheap Trick, California Man. I've been called worse. Like Illinois Man, for example. Going to California before that. Jimmy Page and Robert Plant wrote Going to California for Zeppelin's, of course, untitled fourth album in 71. We used to call it Zoso. The mysterious guitar-playing woman in the lyrics was inspired by Joni Mitchell, whose music Page and Plant both adored. There you go. 3:43 in the afternoon, the Southeast Alaska State Fair planning a Halloween event next month. They're looking for any Halloween decorations, spooky props, or creepy creations to transform Dalton City. To donate props and decorations or to volunteer, call 766-2476 or email Amanda B. at seakfair.org, so southeastalaskafair.org. I'm Drew Vincent, and, you know, the season is going fast. The month is going fast. Wake me up when September ends. Well, let's see in that. Well, I'll probably be about Liard Hot Springs about then. Green Day and Flashbacks and Fresh Tracks for your afternoon drive.

KHNS, Flashbacks and Fresh Tracks. That's fresh off the presses. Great new one from Greta Van Fleet with Tear It Down. And before that, Green Day, Wake Me Up When September Ends. I've got a cool video on my YouTube channel with that song in the background for the end of the bizarre 2021 season here in Skagway. Do you remember that 5 years ago? Our season started on June 11th that year. You remember COVID was in full swing. Nobody's cruising. CDC's waffling back and forth, and this small little cruise line, American Cruise Lines out of Connecticut, says we're sailing Alaska because there's nothing you can do about it. We're starting in Alaska and ending in Alaska. That was one of the big points of contention, that the U.S. ships or the U.S. Departures from Seattle had to make that stop in Canada. But since Canada was still closed, so these guys just said, we're going. So on June 11th, that Constellation rolls in, and my first people, I'll never forget, got on my bus on my tour, and I said, folks, it's been 630 days since the last cruise ship left Skagway, Alaska on October 3rd, 2019, and you are the start of the great Alaskan comeback. And they all stood up and cheered. There you go. Wow, that was a good one. Catching us, Flashbacks and Fresh Tracks. 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This is KHNS, Haynes, Skagway, and Clockwan. When you hear us, you're home.

KHNS, Flashbacks and Fresh Tracks. That's Youngblood Zombie. You know, he wrote that after watching his grandmother change through like serious injury, trauma, deterioration, and Florence Pugh plays an exhausted hospital worker in that emotional video. Youngblood stole the show at the Black Sabbath Ozzy Back to the Beginning show in Birmingham last year in July, about 2 weeks before Ozzy passed, and he stole the show. He played the killer version of Changes, a classic Sabbath song from Volume 4, and that's now one of his staple songs, and we are going to play that live on the Rock School show on this Saturday night, so there you go. Haynes Friends of Recycling reminds residents that old fire extinguishers can be recycled. Outdated extinguishers that can no longer be recharged can be brought to the fire department. They will remove the hazardous materials so the metal can be recycled. For more information or to volunteer with Haynes Friends of Recycling, call 907-314-2209. You are tuned in to Flashbacks and Fresh Tracks locally here in Southeast Alaska on 91.9, 102.3, and around the universe on KHNS.org. This is KHNS, Haynes, Skagway, and Clockwan for your afternoon drive.